0: mountain through the millennia. Modern-day Greeks hope their tallest mountain will be inducted into the World Heritage List maintained by UNESCO, the United Nations Educational, Scientific, and Cultural Organization. Its mission is to promote peace through arts, education, and culture. Olympus's nomination to be on the list is scheduled to be discussed when the World Heritage Committee meets in South Korea Sunday through the 29th.
1: ABC's Chuck Sievertson. A record that stood for decades is shattered and a new king of the mile is crowned. 28-year-old British runner Josh Kerr ran a 3-minute, 42-second mile at a Diamond League meet in London today. That beats the record of 3 minutes and 43 seconds set in Rome back in 1999 by 1 second. Dave Packer, ABC News.
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6: Continuing to be warm or hot, according to how you look at it, and also a chance of showers and thunderstorms for the next little bit is the best explanation of our weather for tonight. A 50% chance of a shower, maybe a thunderstorm before midnight. We'll have an overnight low in the mid-60s. Tomorrow on Sunday, it'll be cloudy, showers, maybe a thunderstorm, mainly in the afternoon, highs in the lower 80s. Chance of rain 50%. Sunday night, 70% chance of showers and thunderstorms, 80% chance during the afternoon on Monday. 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

from Rocky III. It's Survivor and Eye of the Tiger. I'm Maria Danza. And speaking of movies, only one big one out this weekend. More on that coming up. Right now, the Eagles.

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4: Mostly cloudy skies are expected for the rest of the night. There's a chance of a shower or thunderstorm, but it's only about a 50-50 chance, so we'll see how that goes for our weather tonight. The low will be somewhere in the mid-60s. Now, for Sunday, cloudy, showers and thunderstorms, of course, better chance in the afternoon. Sunday's high will be in the lower 80s, and the chance of rain will be 50%. Sunday night, a 70% chance of showers and thunderstorms. Monday, an 80% chance in the afternoon and evening hours. It's the Spruce Pine Moose Lodge Annual Car Show, Saturday, July 25th, from 10 until 3 at the Spruce Pine Moose Lodge, which is located at 149 Moose Lodge Drive, Spruce Pine. Registration 10 to 1. Judging on the vehicles begin at 2. There's a $20 entrance fee. There'll be food. There'll be all sorts of fun prizes, car show awards. Remember, all of the proceeds from the event will go to the Moose Charities. Come for the cars and stay for the fun.

Private Eyes, Daryl Hall and John Oates. I'm Maria Danth, and I tell you what, Daryl Hall really is private because he underwent a kidney transplant from a living donor, and nobody knew about it. He said he's recovering well. He's 79 now, and he recently shared on social media that the procedure was a

0: a complete success. He's feeling better, expected to be fully... Private Eyes, Daryl Hall and John Oates. I'm Maria Dance, and I tell you what, Daryl Hall really is private because he underwent a kidney transplant from a living donor, and nobody knew about it. He said he's recovering well. He's 79 now, and he recently shared on social media that the procedure was a complete success. He's feeling better, expected to be fully back to normal in a few months.
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0: 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He said he's recovering well. He's 79 now, and he recently shared on social media that the procedure was a complete success. He's feeling better, expected to be fully back to normal in a few months.
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Long, cool woman in a black dress. That is the Hollies. I'm Maria Danza. Thanks for joining us. And if you're thinking about adding to your family, well, I'm talking about adopting a pet. And next month is Clear the Shelters Month, the whole month of August. It's a nationwide pet adoption and donation campaign. Helps find loving homes for animals in need. And more than a million pets have found their forever home since this whole thing started in 2015. But you don't have to wait till August. You can do it right now.

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0: 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Actually, we do not recommend this tactic.
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1: ABC News, I'm Dave Packer. U.S. Central Command says the U.S. has launched another round of strikes against Iran. This comes after the death of two U.S. service members in Jordan during an Iranian attack. ABC's Marcus Moore.
2: President Trump reportedly telling News Nation the deaths were very sad, but Iran could not be allowed to have a nuclear weapon. 16 Americans have been killed so far in this war and more than 400 wounded, according to the Department of Defense.
1: The cyclospora outbreak has been linked to Taylor Farms lettuce and to Taco Bell. That lettuce recalled. But now the FDA reporting that a sample of shredded iceberg lettuce supplied by Taylor Farms, which was not part of the current recall, has tested positive for the parasite. A temporary victory for the Trump administration in its efforts to restrict voting by mail. A three-judge appeals court panel in D.C. pausing a lower court order that blocked the Postal Service from moving forward with plans to only deliver mail-in ballots to approved voters on lists submitted by states. This is ABC News. The wildfires roaring through parts of Minnesota and Canada are still pumping out smoke that's drifting across more than a dozen states, creating hazardous air conditions in some places.
3: Experts say this isn't just wood smoke. As the nearly 900 wildfires grow in Canada, the fires torching cars and homes, sending harmful particles pouring into the air, some even likening days of exposure to smoking several cigarettes per day. The health impact already showing up in emergency rooms. The Cleveland Clinic reporting a 10% increase in patients seeking care for smoke related breathing problems.
1: ABC's Morgan Norwood. Ukraine strikes again. Russia says Ukrainian drones hit warehouses near Moscow overnight. 9 people killed, more than 80 wounded, says Russia. A technology outage briefly disrupted United

0: Airlines reservation system this morning, preventing some passengers from checking in or processing tickets for about an hour. The problem was resolved just after 7 a.m. Central, and United says flights already in the air were not affected. Dave Packer, ABC News.
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3: Continuing to be warm or hot, according to how you look at it, and also a chance of showers and thunderstorms for the next little bit is the best explanation of our weather for tonight. A 50% chance of a shower, maybe a thunderstorm before midnight. We'll have an overnight low in the mid-60s. Tomorrow on Sunday, it'll be cloudy, showers, maybe a thunderstorm, mainly in the afternoon, highs in the lower 80s. Chance of rain 50%. Sunday night, 70% chance of showers and thunderstorms, 80% chance during the afternoon on Monday. Got a great big giveaway to tell you about coming up on Friday, July the 24th. 10 a.m. until 1 p.m., no early birds, please. And this is at the My Life Center, which is behind the QP over in Burnsville. The address is 112 Mercy Street. They've got diapers and items for babies and clothing and shoes and stuff for families. Just all kinds of things that have been donated, and they're going to give it away. So stop by on Friday the 24th between 10 and 1 at the My Life Center and check it out.
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0: The One I Love, that is R.E.M. I'm Maria Danz, and with... The One I Love, that is R.E.M. I'm Maria Danz, and with so many bands doing...
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3: Mostly cloudy skies are expected for the rest of the night. There's a chance of a shower or thunderstorm, but it's only about a 50-50 chance. So we'll see how that goes for our weather tonight. The low will be somewhere in the mid-60s. Now for Sunday, cloudy, showers and thunderstorms, of course, better chance in the afternoon. Sunday's high will be in the lower 80s, and the chance of rain will be 50%. Sunday night, a 70% chance of showers and thunderstorms. Monday, an 80% chance in the afternoon and evening hours. 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

0: Knocking on heaven's door, that's Guns N' Roses. I'm Maria Danza. And are you into the World Cup? Lionel Messi will play for a World Cup title against the country that made him. Argentina meets Spain tomorrow at MetLife Stadium in East Rutherford, New Jersey. And it's the final of the 2026 World Cup. And at 39, could be Messi's last, but Argentina is chasing history. It won in 2022, and a win on Sunday, tomorrow, would make it back-to-back titles, which is something no country has done since Brazil in 1958 and 1962.
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0: 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But if it did, whoa, what a plot twist. Didn't see that coming.
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0: inside Iran. A family tells us 12 young Iranian men who were detained in connection with those mass protests back in January could soon be executed. Human rights groups said they were convicted in sham trials.
1: ABC's Marcus Moore. The wildfires roaring through parts of Minnesota and Canada are still pumping out that smoke that's drifting across much of the country. A dozen states, Washington, D.C., and New York, have the worst air quality among major cities around the world. New warnings about the parasitic illness now linked to shredded iceberg lettuce. Now the FDA reporting that a sample of shredded iceberg supplied by Taylor Farms, which is not part of the current recall, has tested positive for the parasite. This is ABC News. Marine biologists say California is experiencing one of its most active shark summers in nearly a decade. Experts say a marine heat wave plus a strong El Nino are creating warming temperatures in the waters, and that could put bait fish close to shore, and then that attracts more sharks. ABC's Andrew Dimbert.
2: Sharks are largely uninterested in humans, but sometimes humans can be mistaken for food. To avoid that mistaken identity, don't swim at dusk or at dawn when sharks tend to feed and where visibility for the sharks is limited, and where a hand or foot could look like a tasty fish.

0: strong El Nino are creating warming temperatures in the waters, and that could put bait fish close to shore, and then that attracts more sharks. ABC's Andrew Dimbert.
1: Sharks are largely uninterested in humans, but sometimes humans can be mistaken for food. To avoid that mistaken identity, don't swim at dusk or at dawn when sharks tend to feed and where visibility for the sharks is limited, and where a hand or foot could look like a tasty fish. Avoid flashy
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2: Continuing to be warm or hot, according to how you look at it, and also a chance of showers and thunderstorms for the next little bit is the best explanation of our weather for tonight. A 50% chance of a shower, maybe a thunderstorm before midnight. We'll have an overnight low in the mid-60s. Tomorrow on Sunday, it'll be cloudy, showers, maybe a thunderstorm, mainly in the afternoon, highs in the lower 80s. Chance of rain, 50%. Sunday night, 70% chance of showers and thunderstorms. 80% chance during the afternoon on Monday.
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2: It's the Spruce Pine Moose Lodge annual car show, Saturday, July 25th, from 10 until 3 at the Spruce Pine Moose Lodge, which is located at 149 Moose Lodge Drive, Spruce Pine. 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Come for the cars and stay for the fun.
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Will You Still Love Me? That's Chicago. I'm Maria Danza. And if you've been waiting for The Mandalorian and Grogu to watch at home, I've got good news for you coming up. Right now, Will You Still Love Me? That's Chicago. I'm Maria Danza. And if you've been waiting for The Mandalorian and Grogu to watch at home, I've got good news for you coming up.

0: Take Me Home Tonight. It's Eddie Money. I'm Maria Danz. I hope you're having a great weekend. And if you wanted to see The Mandalorian and Grogu in theaters, but you thought, nah, I'll just wait till it comes out on DVD or whatever. Well, here's the situation. It's going to be coming out digitally starting on July 21st, which of course is this Tuesday. And then it's going to be coming out on Blu-ray on August 25th.
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3: Mostly cloudy skies are expected for the rest of the night. There's a chance of a shower or thunderstorm, but it's only about a 50-50 chance. So we'll see how that goes for our weather tonight. The low will be somewhere in the mid-60s. Now for Sunday, cloudy, showers and thunderstorms, of course, better chance in the afternoon. Sunday's high will be in the lower 80s, and the chance of rain will be 50%. Sunday night, a 70% chance of showers and thunderstorms. Monday, an 80% chance in the afternoon and evening hours. Got a great big giveaway to tell you about coming up on Friday, July the 24th, 10 a.m. until 1 p.m., no early birds, please. And this is at the My Life Center, which is behind the QP over in Burnsville. The address is 112 Mercy Street. They've got diapers and items for babies and clothing and shoes and stuff for families, just all kinds of things that have been donated, and they're going to give it away. So stop by on Friday the 24th between 10 and 1 at the My Life Center and check it out.

0: One thing leads to another. That's The Fix. I'm Maria Danza. And I was sad to hear about the passing of actress Brenda Fricker, the Oscar-winning actress who was in My Left Foot and, of course, Home Alone 2, The Pigeon Lady. She passed away at the age of 81. She died yesterday in her home of Dublin. This is after a period of ill health. So, you know, watching Home Alone this holiday season is going to be weird without her. And Catherine O'Hara and John Hurt is gone, too. So, yeah, thoughts and prayers going out to the family, friends, and fans of actress Brenda Fricker.
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0: Blaze of Glory, that's John Bon Jovi. I'm Maria Danza, and fans who didn't get to make it to Madison Square Garden to see the Bon Jovi shows recently, well, you will at least get a chance to listen. The Bon Jovi website said that live recordings of the Garden shows, as well as shows from the Bon Jovi archives, are, quote, coming soon. So at least you'll get to see it.
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1: ABC News, I'm Dave Packer. U.S. Central Command announcing this evening that the U.S. launched another round of strikes against Iran. CENTCOM calls it swift punishment after an Iranian attack on Jordan killed two U.S. service members and left a third missing. A national day of action over recent shootings involving ICE agents in Texas and Maine. ABC's Tom George at the rally today in downtown Raleigh, North Carolina.
2: These are demonstrations that are happening around the country, not just here in Raleigh, in response to those latest shootings by ICE, one in Texas and one in Maine. Now, this is something that we have heard about multiple times, concerns about how ICE has conducted itself during the Trump administration so far.
1: Dangerous severe storms and flash flooding in the Northeast, those storms disrupting air travel.
2: Not just here in Raleigh, in response to those latest shootings by ICE, one in Texas and one in Maine. Now, this is something that we have heard about multiple times, concerns about how ICE has conducted itself during the Trump administration so far.
1: Dangerous severe storms and flash flooding in the Northeast, those storms disrupting air travel. More than 1,000 flights can't. Time show featuring some.

0: some of the biggest names in music, like Shakira, Madonna, BTS, Coldplay, and Justin Bieber, all set to perform. Dave Packer, ABC News.
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5: Continuing to be warm or hot, according to how you look at it, and also a chance of showers and thunderstorms for the next little bit is the best explanation of our weather for tonight. A 50% chance of a shower, maybe a thunderstorm before midnight. We'll have an overnight low in the mid-60s. Tomorrow on Sunday, it'll be cloudy, showers, maybe a thunderstorm, mainly in the afternoon, highs in the lower 80s.

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1: Continuing to be warm or hot, according to how you look at it, and also a chance of showers and thunderstorms for the next little bit is the best explanation of our weather for tonight. A 50% chance of a shower, maybe a thunderstorm before midnight. We'll have an overnight low in the mid-60s. Tomorrow on Sunday, it'll be cloudy, showers, maybe a thunderstorm, mainly in the afternoon, highs in the lower 80s. Weather for tonight, a 50% chance of a shower, maybe a thunderstorm before midnight. We'll have an overnight low in the mid-60s. Tomorrow on Sunday, it'll be cloudy, showers, maybe a thunderstorm, mainly in the afternoon, highs in the lower 80s. Chance of rain, 50. 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
4: Oh.

Renegade, that sticks. I'm Maria Danz. And where did the Odyssey come in Christopher Nolan movies? They ranked them all. And I'll tell you where coming up right now. It's Tommy Two-Tone.

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3: Mostly cloudy skies are expected for the rest of the night. There's a chance of a shower or thunderstorm, but it's only about a 50-50 chance. So we'll see how that goes for our weather tonight. The low will be somewhere in the mid-60s. Now for Sunday, cloudy, showers and thunderstorms, of course, better chance in the afternoon. Sunday's high will be in the lower 80s, and the chance of rain will be 50%. Sunday night, a 70% chance of showers and thunderstorms. Monday, an 80% chance in the afternoon and evening hours. It's the Spruce Pine Moose Lodge Annual Car Show, Saturday, July 25th, from 10 until 3 at the Spruce Pine Moose Lodge, which is located at 149 Moose Lodge Drive, Spruce Pine. Registration 10 to 1. Judging on the vehicles begin at 2. There's a $20 entrance fee. There'll be food. There'll be all sorts of fun prizes, car show awards. Remember, all of the proceeds from the event will go to the Moose Charities. Come for the cars and stay for the fun.

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0: Saturday Night Special. It's Leonard Skinner on your Saturday night. I'm Maria Danza, and Ricky Medlock was talking about how he feels so blessed to have been able to be such an important part of this iconic band. And he said, I promised Gary Rossington that when I got back in the band, that I would be here till the final note of Freebird was struck. He said, I wish he was still here with me. It's still hard for me to think about. And he gets a little teary-eyed when he talks about that. But they're still going.
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1: ABC News, I'm Dave Packer. CENTCOM says it launched another volley of attacks on Iran after more U.S. service members were killed in Iranian attacks.
2: U.S. Central Command releasing a statement saying two American service members have been killed and another is missing after an Iranian drone and missile attack in Jordan. The strike hitting an airbase that houses U.S. personnel. Four injured service members were evacuated to Jordanian hospitals and later released.
1: ABC's Allison Kasich. President Trump reportedly telling News Nation that the deaths were very sad, but insisting Iran could not be allowed to have a nuclear weapon. A national day of action over recent shootings involving ICE agents in Texas and Maine, those protests in cities nationwide. Still burning, hundreds of wildfires in parts of Minnesota and a lot in Canada that have been sending smoke drifting across more than a dozen states several days now. The influencer Tate brothers arrested in Miami facing extradition to the UK for rape and sex trafficking charges. This is ABC News.

Sweet Child of Mine, it's Guns N' Roses. I'm Maria Danza. And what is Axl Rose really like? I'll tell you coming up right now. Van Halen.

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0: Daryl Hall and John Oates say it isn't so. I'm Maria Danza, and there's a show coming out on HGTV called Totally 90s House, where these 90s stars team up and renovate houses. Urkel is hosting. Jaleel White, you know, did I do that? He's hosting. And here are some of the stars that are going to be on this show. Keisha Knight Pulliam, of course, Rudy from The Cosby Show, Melissa Joan Hart, Sabrina, Brian Austin Green of Beverly Hills 90210, Matthew Lawrence and his brother Joey Lawrence, who was on Blossom. Matthew was on Boy Meets World. Beverly Mitchell from Seventh Heaven and Jodie Sweetin of Full House. Now, it's supposed to start taping this month and start airing in August. So it kind of sounds like fun.
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0: Electric Light Orchestra, do ya? I'm Maria Danza, and I'm just about done here for today. Thank you for spending some time with me this weekend. 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
1: News, I'm Dave Packer. U.S. Central Command says the U.S. completed another round of strikes in Iran, saying it hit Revolutionary Guard forces. This after
2: U.S. Central Command says two service members were killed in Jordan as the U.S. defended against Iranian ballistic missiles and drones. A third service member is said to be missing in action. Iran has targeted civilian infrastructure in Kuwait, striking water and power plants there. As an Iranian general said the other day, his country might move from a phase of retaliation to what he called the offensive phase of the war.
1: ABC's Stephen Portnoy. The CDC confirming more than 1,600 cases of the cyclospora parasite and nearly 100 hospitalized linked to lettuce served at Taco Bell locations in five states. The New York City Health Department announcing Saturday that a second person has died in connection with the Legionnaires' disease community cluster on Manhattan's Upper East Side, but they report there's been a decline in new cases. This is ABC News. Mount Olympus, the mythological home of ancient Greece's 12 Olympian gods, is now officially a candidate for special protection from a UN agency as a mixed cultural and national site.
3: Rising over 9,500 feet, Mount Olympus has captured imagination through the millennia. Modern-day Greeks hope their tallest mountain will be inducted into the World Heritage List maintained by UNESCO, the United Nations Educational, Scientific, and Cultural Organization. Its mission is to promote peace through arts, education, and culture. Olympus's nomination to be on the list is scheduled to be discussed when the World Heritage Committee meets in South Korea Sunday through the 29th.
1: ABC's Chuck Sieverton. Andrew and Tristan Tate arrested in Miami after British prosecutors sought their extradition. The brothers, who have millions of followers online, faced new allegations of rape and human trafficking involving multiple women in the United Kingdom. They previously faced separate trafficking charges in Romania, but that case stalled. The Tates deny all wrongdoing. Dave Packer, ABC News.
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0: That is Modern English. You're listening to Marty. So officials are warning New England beachgoers to keep their distance from thousands of giant lion mane jellyfish that have washed up along the region's coast, even if they're already dead. You know, the jellyfish's tentacles can reach up to 120 feet. Their long tentacles contain neurotoxins that can trigger intense burning pain, red welts, itching, muscle cramps, and even headaches.
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1: News. I'm Dave Packer. CENTCOM says it launched another volley of attacks on Iran after more U.S. service members were killed in Iranian attacks.
2: U.S. Central Command releasing a statement saying two American service members have been killed and another is missing after an Iranian drone and missile attack in Jordan. The strike hitting an airbase that houses U.S. personnel. Four injured service members were evacuated to Jordanian hospitals and later released.
1: ABC's Allison Kasich. President Trump reportedly telling News Nation that the deaths were very sad, but insisting Iran could not be allowed to have a nuclear weapon. A national day of action over recent shootings involving ICE agents in Texas and Maine, those protests in cities nationwide. Still burning, hundreds of wildfires in parts of Minnesota and a lot in Canada that have been sending smoke drifting across more than a dozen states several days now. The influencer Tate brothers arrested in Miami facing extradition to the UK for rape and sex trafficking charges. This is ABC News. Mounting pressure on elected leaders to enact tougher regulations for AI data centers, sparking protests nationwide. ABC's Alex Preche.
3: This week, New York became the first state to halt construction of new large data centers, the governor imposing a one-year moratorium. In Granbury, Texas, just outside of Fort Worth, residents have filed petitions to recall their mayor and several city council members after the city annexed property for a new data center site. The debate now making its way to Washington. President Trump blasted the move by New York's governor, Trump touting one of the biggest driving forces in the future for jobs are data centers. Both the taxes and jobs amount to liquid gold.
1: A record that stood for decades is shattered and a new king of the mile is crowned. 28-year-old British runner Josh Kerr ran a 3-minute, 42-second mile at a Diamond League meet in London Saturday. This beats the record of 3 minutes and 43 seconds set in Rome back in 1999. Dave Packer, ABC News.
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0: Greg Kinban. So there's a belief that if a person passes away at home with their pet, like a cat, right, they'll eat their former owner if they get hungry enough, while a dog would just starve to death watching over the body. Well, guess what? The reality is the dog is going to do the same thing the cat would do if it was that situation. 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

0: That is Pretenders. So we hear more about shark attacks during the summer. Aside from humans, some very strange things have been found inside shark stomachs from researchers. Bottles of wine, remains of a polar bear, a suit of armor, money been found inside stomachs of sharks, and even a treasure chest.
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1: News. I'm Dave Packer. U.S. Central Command says the U.S. completed another round of strikes in Iran, saying it hit Revolutionary Guard forces. This after
2: U.S. Central Command says two service members were killed in Jordan as the U.S. defended against Iranian ballistic missiles and drones. A third service member is said to be missing in action. Iran has targeted civilian infrastructure in Kuwait, striking water and power plants there. As an Iranian general said the other day, his country might move from a phase of retaliation to what he called the offensive phase of the war.
1: ABC's Stephen Portnoy. The CDC confirming more than 1,600 cases of the cyclospora parasite and nearly 100 hospitalized linked to lettuce served at Taco Bell locations in five states. The New York City Health Department announcing Saturday that a second person has died in connection with the Legionnaire's disease community cluster on Manhattan's Upper East Side, but they report there's been a decline in new cases. This is ABC News. Mount Olympus, the mythological home of ancient Greece's 12 Olympian gods, is now officially a candidate for special protection from a UN agency as a mixed cultural and national site.
3: Rising over 9,500 feet, Mount Olympus has captured imagination through the millennia. Modern-day Greeks hope their tallest mountain will be inducted into the World Heritage List maintained by UNESCO, the United Nations Educational, Scientific, and Cultural Organization. Its mission is to promote peace through arts, education, and culture. Olympus's nomination to be on the list is scheduled to be discussed when the World Heritage Committee meets in South Korea Sunday through the 29th.
1: ABC's Chuck Sievertson. Andrew and Tristan Tate arrested in Miami after British prosecutors sought their extradition. The brothers, who have millions of followers online, faced new allegations of rape and human trafficking involving multiple women in the United Kingdom. They previously faced separate trafficking charges in Romania, but that case stalled. The Tates deny all wrongdoing. Dave Packer, ABC News.
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woke last night to the sound of thunder. How far off, I sat and wondered. Started humming a song from 1962. Ain't it funny how the night moves when you just don't seem to have as much to lose. Strange how the night moves.

It is Tom Petty. You're listening to Marty. So a growing number of Americans spend their night snuggled up with their dogs. 42% of dog owners allow their furry friends to sleep with them at night. Psychologist

It is Tom Petty. You're listening to Marty. So a growing number of Americans spend their night snuggled up with their dogs. 42% of dog owners allow their furry friends to sleep with them at night. Psychologist dogs

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0: 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You're listening to Marty. So, all right, if you want to start the day off the right way, linger in the shower for an extra 5 minutes. Researchers found that enjoying an extra shower for just extra 5 minutes is enough to cut stress hormone levels in half, believe it or not.
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1: ABC News, I'm Dave Packer. CENTCOM says it launched another volley of attacks on Iran after more U.S. service members were killed in Iranian attacks.
2: U.S. Central Command releasing a statement saying two American service members have been killed and another is missing after an Iranian drone and missile attack in Jordan. The strike hitting an airbase that houses U.S. personnel. Four injured service members were evacuated to Jordanian hospitals and later released.
1: ABC's Allison Kasich. President Trump reportedly telling News Nation that the deaths were very sad, but insisting Iran could not be allowed to have a nuclear weapon. A national day of action over recent shootings involving ICE agents in Texas and Maine, those protests in cities nationwide. Still burning, hundreds of wildfires in parts of Minnesota and a lot in Canada that have been sending smoke drifting across more than a dozen states several days now. The influencer Tate brothers arrested in Miami facing extradition to the UK for rape and sex trafficking charges. This is ABC News. Mounting pressure on elected leaders to enact tougher regulations for AI data centers sparking protests nationwide. ABC's Alex Prochet.
3: This week, New York became the first state to halt construction of new large data centers, the governor imposing a one-year moratorium. In Granbury, Texas, just outside of Fort Worth, residents have filed petitions to recall their mayor and several city council members after the city annexed property for a new data center site. The debate now making its way to Washington. President Trump blasted the move by New York's governor, Trump touting one of the biggest driving forces in the future for jobs are data centers. Both the taxes and jobs amount to liquid gold.
1: A record that stood for decades is shattered and a new king of the mile is crowned. 28-year-old British runner Josh Kerr ran a 3-minute, 42-second mile at a Diamond League meet in London Saturday. This beats the record of 3 minutes and 43 seconds set in Rome back in 1999. Dave Packer, ABC News.
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0: And there's police, you're listening to Marty, so don't you just hate it when people park in a handicapped spot and they get out and they look like there's nothing wrong? Well, before you let the air out of their tires, right, just know that there could be a lot of different things for the disability. Driver could have a disease like MS, symptoms that could come and go without warning, regardless of the, mental conditions can go along with it, too.
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0: 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Hamburgers are less processed, lower in sodium, higher in protein than hot dogs. 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

0: 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It's going to be an extreme game later today as Argentina takes on Spain for the World Cup final. 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
2: News, I'm Dave Packer. U.S. Central Command says the U.S. completed another round of strikes in Iran, saying it hit Revolutionary Guard forces. This after
3: U.S. Central Command says two service members were killed in Jordan as the U.S. defended against Iranian ballistic missiles and drones. A third service member is said to be missing in action. Iran has targeted civilian infrastructure in Kuwait, striking water and power plants there. As an Iranian general said the other day, his country might move from a phase of retaliation to what he called the offensive phase of the war.
2: ABC's Stephen Portnoy. The CDC confirming more than 1,600 cases of the cyclospora parasite and nearly 100 hospitalized linked to lettuce served at Taco Bell locations in five states. The New York City Health Department announcing Saturday that a second person has died in connection with the Legionnaires' disease community cluster on Manhattan's Upper East Side, but they report there's been a decline in new cases. This is ABC News. Mount Olympus, the mythological home of ancient Greece's 12 Olympian gods, is now officially a candidate for special protection from a UN agency as a mixed cultural and national site.
4: Rising over 9,500 feet, Mount Olympus has captured imagination through the millennia. Modern-day Greeks hope their tallest mountain will be inducted into the World Heritage List maintained by UNESCO, the United Nations Educational, Scientific, and Cultural Organization. Its mission is to promote peace through arts, education, and culture. Olympus's nomination to be on the list is scheduled to be discussed when the World Heritage Committee meets in South Korea Sunday through the 29th.
2: ABC's Chuck Sievertson. Andrew and Tristan Tate arrested in Miami after British prosecutors sought their extradition. The brothers, who have millions of followers online,
4: modern-day Greeks hope their tallest mountain will be inducted into the World Heritage List maintained by UNESCO, the United Nations Educational, Scientific, and Cultural Organization. Its mission is to promote peace through arts, education, and culture. Olympus's nomination to be on the list is scheduled to be discussed when the World Heritage Committee meets in South Korea Sunday through the 29th.
2: ABC's Chuck Sievertson. Andrew and Tristan Tate arrested in Miami after British prosecutors sought their extradition. The brothers, who have millions of followers online, face new allegations of rape,
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0: Bryan Adams. So if you've been married for a couple of years, watch out for that. Year number three, relationship stress levels, the peaks level, I should say, 3 years into the relationship or the marriage. Researchers looked at divorced couples and found they cited everything from children to bathroom habits to in-laws is the reason that their relationship ended.
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2: The U.S. Treasury quietly released its official financial report for 2025. It appears by its own numbers, the U.S. government seems insolvent. It's reported that the Treasury shows about $6 trillion in assets and over $47 trillion in liabilities. Add it all up, and it looks like the U.S. owes more than $130 trillion it doesn't have. 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
3: The U.S. Treasury quietly released its official financial report for 2025. It appears by its own numbers, the U.S. government seems insolvent. It's reported that the Treasury shows about $6 trillion in assets and over $47 trillion in liabilities. Add it all up, and it looks like the U.S. owes more than $130 trillion it doesn't have. If that were a family, they'd earn $52,000 a year, spend $73,000, and already be more than $1 million underwater. Any accountant would call that insolvent. So how does the government fix this? It can print money, which erodes your purchasing power, it can raise taxes, or it

$30 trillion it doesn't have. If that were a family, they'd earn $52,000 a year, spend $73,000, and already be more than $1 million underwater. Any accountant would call that insolvent. So how does the government fix this? It can print money, which erodes your purchasing power, it can raise taxes, or if that were a family, they'd earn $52,000 a year, spend $73,000, and already be more than $1 million underwater. Any accountant would call that insolvent. So how does the government fix this? It can print money, which erodes your purchasing power, it can raise taxes, or it can cut benefits. And...

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0: This is Phil Collins. You're listening to Mari. So where should you do your next tickle attack, right? Your best bet's on the sides of the torso, armpits, down to the waist, also the soles of the feet. Research revealed that this is the most ticklish spots that you can find.
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0: need to season us with salt and pepper. 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

0: Minnesota, and a lot in Canada that have been sending smoke drifting across more than a dozen states several days now. The influencer Tate brothers arrested in Miami facing extradition to the UK for rape and sex trafficking charges. This is ABC News. Mounting pressure on elected leaders to enact tougher regulations for AI data centers sparking protests nationwide. ABC's Alex Prochet.
1: This week, New York became the first state to halt construction of new large data centers, the governor imposing a one-year moratorium. In Granbury, Texas, just outside of Fort Worth, residents have filed petitions to recall their mayor and several city council members after the city annexed property for a new data center site. The debate now making its way to Washington. President Trump blasted the move by New York's governor, Trump touting one of the biggest driving forces in the future for jobs are data centers. Both the taxes and jobs amount to liquid gold.
0: A record that stood for decades is shattered and a new king of the mile is crowned. 28-year-old British runner Josh Kerr ran a 3-minute, 42-second mile at a Diamond League meet in London Saturday. This beats the record of 3 minutes and 43 seconds set in Rome back in 1999. Dave Packer, ABC News.
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It's Queen with their masterpiece, Bohemian Rhapsody. I'm Jackson Beckham. How you doing? They recently asked Mick Jagger what he thinks about getting old. His birthday's later this month. You'll be interested to see what Mick had to say just ahead. This is New Order, Blue Monday.

Bruce Springsteen, Everybody's Got a Hungry Heart. Later this month, Mick Jagger of the Rolling Stones turns 83 years old. That's right, he's got a birthday coming up. So they asked Mick, what do you think about getting old? He says it's not particularly pleasant, can't do things as quickly as you want to. Physically, you've got to be more careful. Bottom line, what's Mick think about aging? He said, there's nothing good about it. Progressive Insurance.

Bruce Springsteen, Everybody's Got a Hungry Heart. Later this month, Mick Jagger of the Rolling Stones turns 83 years old. That's right, he's got a birthday coming up. So they asked Mick, what do you think about getting old? He says it's not particularly pleasant, can't do things as quickly as you want to. Physically, you've got to be more careful. Bottom line, what's Mick think about aging? He said, there's nothing good about it. Progressive Insurance, he's got a birthday coming up. So they asked Mick, what do you think about getting old? He says it's not particularly pleasant, can't do things as quickly as you want to. Physically, you've got to be more careful. Bottom line, what's Mick think about aging? He said, there's nothing good about it. 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

0: It's Quiet Riot. Come on, feel the noise. Summertime means heading to the beach, but if you're in New England, be careful about these huge jellyfish that have washed up on shore. Their tentacles can reach 120 feet. Even after the jellyfish are dead, those long tentacles contain neurotoxins, which can be dangerous. Be careful in New England if you're heading to the beach.
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3: Well, good morning. I want to thank you for tuning in this morning to the Living by Faith radio broadcast. My name is Jameson Burleson, and this is coming to you at 7:30 a.m. on Sunday morning. I am so thankful that you've decided to join with us this morning, whether it be on purpose or on accident. You hang with us for the next 27 minutes, and I do believe the Lord will have something for us. Amen. Hope you've had a great day. Hope you're going to have a great day in church. It is the Lord's Day, and it is a day where I hope you're going to set aside and put on your nice clothes, your Sunday best, as we like to say it, and go worship the King of Kings. Amen. I hope you're not going to church this morning for any other reason outside of that right there, to go worship Jesus Christ. Amen. If you're going for any other reason, there's no wonder why church feels empty to you. There's no wonder why you're not getting anything out of the preaching or the singing, because if we're going for that reason, then if we're going for any other reason outside of worshiping, then it is going to feel empty. Amen. We should go with one purpose, to worship the true King, to worship the true King. You know, there's no other king here on earth. There's no other president. There's no other leader. We have one true King, as Christians do, and that's Jesus Christ Almighty. Amen. I'm thankful I follow the true King. I'm not following after a political party. I'm not following after a political leader. I'm not following after the government, local, federal, state, whatever level you want to call it. I'm not going to follow after them. Yes, friend, I do have to obey their laws. I do have to pay taxes. I do have to sit in and follow after their standard, if you will. But friend, hey, I'm looking towards my one true King. Amen. I'm looking towards my one true leader. Amen. That's who guides my decisions. That's who directs my family's decisions. That's who directs my decisions. Amen. I hope that you can say the same thing. Amen. I'm thankful that no matter what goes on in this world, listen, I was talking to a gentleman this week, and he said it as good as anybody has said it, and it's true. I'm glad he's seen it. I've seen it the last 6 months more so than any, but I'll tell you what. You watch the news in the morning, watch the news in the evening, and you're going to get two different stories. I mean, there ain't nothing the truth out there. I'll tell you what, I find the truth in the Word of God. You can't trust. Even if it's one that you watch, even if it's a news channel that you watch, I've done watching the local news, especially. I don't even turn on the national news, local news. Listen, if it doesn't involve me, I can't tell you if it's true or not. I ain't gonna worry about it. Amen. I know who's in control. Amen. That may sound bad, but I promise you, friend, I know where this is gonna end. I know how it's gonna end. I know where I'm going. I know where my family's going. Amen. I hope you can say the same thing. You better get right. You better get ready. Amen. We got to get into the message. A couple of weeks here passed by. Last week, I actually sent in a rerun, if you will, allow me to do that. Last week, I had to take my youth group on a camp, and so we were gone the majority of the week there, and so I didn't get an opportunity, and so I just sent in a rerun. The week before that, we were in the Gospel According to John. Of course, we were in John chapter number 6, And we finished John chapter number 6 there 2 weeks ago. And that was really good stuff there. I've been dwelling on that for a while now. The spirit quickeneth, but the flesh profiteth nothing. Amen. That's really stuck with me in the last couple of weeks. I hope it has you. But I have a burden on my heart this morning. I just want to preach something very simple. And you may probably heard this message or heard this scripture preached. You know, I tell people I'm not preaching anything new. The Bible tells us there's nothing new under the sun, amen. And I'm just preaching what the men before me preached, and they just preached what the men before them preached. And ultimately, everything leads up to Jesus, amen. And I'm just trying to preach Jesus Christ. That's all we need to do. And I pray, and I've prayed, and I hope that this message impacts somebody, whether it be you, Christian, that can go out and share it, or maybe there's a lost sinner on the other end of this microphone. Maybe there's somebody driving down the road that's going to tune this on, and that may be you this morning. You've never heard about the gospel of Jesus Christ. You never heard about salvation through Jesus. And this morning, I hope that this will be a help to you. Romans chapter number 10, a very familiar passage of Scripture, a very familiar book here in the Bible. Romans chapter number 10. I'll be starting in verse number 6, Romans chapter number 10, verse number 6. I'll be reading through verse number 13. Romans 10, verse number 6. The Bible says this, "But the righteousness which is of faith speaketh on this wise, say not in thine heart, who shall ascend into heaven, that is to bring Christ down from above. But what saith," verse number 7, "or who shall descend into the deep? That is to bring up Christ again from the dead." Verse number 8, "But what saith it? The word is nigh thee, even in thy mouth and in thy heart." That is the word of faith. Amen. That's what we're going to be talking about, which we preach. Verse number 9, we know this verse, "That if thou shalt confess with thy mouth the Lord Jesus, and shalt believe in thine heart that God hath raised him from the dead, thou shalt be saved. For with the heart man believeth unto righteousness, and with the mouth confession is made unto salvation. For the scripture saith, whosoever believeth on him shall not be ashamed. For there is no difference between the Jew and the Greek, for the same Lord over all is rich unto all that call upon him." Verse number 13 says this, "For whosoever shall call upon the name of the Lord shall be saved." And for a moment, I want to preach on this thought, simply the conditions of salvation. The conditions of salvation. Hey, let us pray. Almighty God in heaven, Father, thank you for giving me this opportunity. Thank you for giving me this radio broadcast segment here. Thank you for saving me and for calling me, God. I am so thankful, God, that you looked down upon this wretched sinner as I am, Father, and you said, "Here is my blessed son, my most beloved son, Jesus, in your place." I am thankful for the blood of Jesus this morning, God. I want to thank you for this Bible that I'm standing behind this morning, God. I pray that you would help me and bind my selfishness, bind myself and my flesh, God, and preach only what the Spirit would have me preach this morning, God. Hide me behind the cross this morning. I would pray that the listeners don't know who Jameson is, but rather they know who Jesus is. Amen. It's all about you, Father. We love you and we thank you. In Jesus' precious name, I do pray. Amen. The conditions of salvation is what we're going to be talking about this morning. If you know anything about the book of Romans, you'll understand just where it sits in the canon of Scripture. It follows after Matthew, Mark, Luke, John, Acts, and then you get to Romans. You see, Matthew, Mark, Luke, and John, we consider the Gospels, the good news, if you will. That's what that word means. Gospel means good news. What is it good news about, preacher? Hey, listen. It is good news because guess what? Our Savior appears in the Gospels. Matthew, Mark, Luke, and John, of course, we probably understand this, outlines the life of Jesus Christ, our Savior. There is no hope outside of Jesus. There is no saving grace outside of Jesus. You have no chance outside of Jesus. That's why those four books are called the Gospels. You see, we have bad news. Genesis 3, that's where the bad news begins. Over there, Adam and Eve in the garden, sin enters the world, and from that point forth, there is bad news, for the wages of sin is death. And guess what, friend? We're all sinners. We've all been born in sin. Listen, you don't have to qualify for sin. You already are qualified for sin. You don't have to go out and kill somebody. You don't have to be a drunkard. You don't have... Listen, no, friend. We are sinners when we're born into this earth because it is inherited from Genesis chapter number 3. That's the bad news. For the wages of sin is death. We are all due for one payment. Listen, friend. The Bible tells us it is appointed once for a man to die and then the judgment, friend. Listen, for the wages of sin is death. Unless you go by the cross of Calvary, everyone's going to be paid. Oh, yes, for the wages of sin is death. That's the bad news. The good news is, guess what? Hey, somebody took my wage. Somebody took my payment of death. Praise be unto God. Oh, yes, friend. Hey, I'll shout and sing and tell you all about it because guess what? I don't have to. Oh, friend, I don't have to get paid for my sin. Somebody paid my sin debt up on Calvary. Praise be unto God. That's why it's called good news. That's why it's called the Gospels. Oh, friend, we probably know Matthew, Mark, Luke, and John, but oh, man, oh, do we understand why they're called the good news? It's the gospel. And then we see in Acts, we see the Acts of the disciples, if you will, and the Acts of the apostles is what the book is called. And we follow after the Acts of the apostles after Jesus has ascended up on high. Then we get into Romans. In Acts, we're introduced to a man named Paul. First, we're introduced to Saul, and then his name is changed on the road to Damascus. Jesus hits him with a brick wall, if you will, and changes him and said, "Saul, Saul, why persecutest thou me?" Oh, yes, friends. You see, he was a persecutor of Christians. He hated the Christians, and Jesus Christ got a hold of him, friend. Oh, that's a symbol for us all. Hey, when Jesus Christ gets a hold of you, you become a new creature. All things are passed away. Behold, all things are new. That's the Bible, friend. And we get over here into Romans, and guess who authored the book of Romans? That's right. That man named Paul, once knew as Saul. And Paul wrote the book of Romans, of course, to the Rome church, right? To the Romans there, Roman believers. And we got to understand that Romans sets the stage. It sets the standard for Christian doctrine. It really does. If you want to know any kind of Christian doctrine, Paul outlines it in Romans. Paul is a great expositor, if you will. A writer, I guess you would call it. He lays out the foundation and the case for Christianity in the book of Romans. If you never study Romans, friend, I encourage you to do it. Then we get over here into Romans chapter number 10. Now, I'm sure we've all read these verses before. I'm sure we've all read them and understood them right here. But Paul lays out right here the conditions of salvation. He does a great job at painting just perfectly and clearly the conditions of salvation. And you know, I don't know if you've ever, I'm sure some of you have bought a car, went and got a car loan. I'm sure some of us have had to go get a mortgage for our home, right? And before you do that, you got to go into the bank or go into the dealership and sign some papers. And if you look at those papers, I'm sure we don't all read them, right? But if you look at those papers down at the bottom, there's a checklist. There's a checkbox there, and it says, check if you've read the terms and agreement and you agree upon them. By checking this box, you signify that you have read the conditions of this contract. What's the conditions of salvation? That's a great question. I believe Paul outlines them right here. These are the terms and agreements of salvation. Oh my, it's a beautiful thing here. Oh yeah, I agree, friend. It's a beautiful thing. We understand the magnitude of Romans. We understand this letter to the Romans here. And no other book, like I said, lays out biblical doctrine of salvation so clear and so concise. Out of any other concern in this world, can I tell you something? Out of any other concern that you have, at the top of your list should be your eternal destiny. Where you're going to spend eternity should be the most important concern that you have. A lot of people are caught up in a lot of concerns in this world. A lot of people are worried about the gas prices. A lot of people are worried about what's going on in the Middle East. A lot of people are worried about that strait over there and that blockade and us bombing them and them bombing us. And a lot of people's concerned about those things. A lot of people may be concerned about their bills, about their job, about their family. Friend, can I tell you what? At the top of your list of concerns, you better be concerned about your eternal destiny. You better know where you're going to spend eternity. Friend, what's the average lifespan? Well, average lifespan's between 70 and 80 years old. James says it is nothing but a vapor. Our life is but a vapor when in comparison to eternity. Our lives are nothing but smoke in the wind. You ever seen somebody puffing on a cigarette and they blow out the smoke? How long is that smoke visible for? Friend, that's a picture of how short your life is. Hey, in comparison to eternity, our minds can't wrap eternity. Our minds can't grasp eternity, friend. Our minds cannot understand. Where will you spend it? Without salvation through Jesus, there is one destination. This morning, I want to present to you the conditions of salvation. The first condition is that it's free. You may be asking, friend, you may be asking, preacher, how do I get this salvation? How do I check that box at the end of the contract? Well, first, let me outline the conditions of salvation. The first thing we see right here in verses number 6 and 7, Paul outlines and drives home a point that sometimes we get confused on. Verse number 6 says this, but the righteousness which is of faith speaketh on this wise, right? Say not in thine heart, who shall ascend into heaven, or who shall descend into the deep? You know what Paul is explaining right here? That salvation comes from faith. But the first thing I want to point out right here is that salvation is free this morning. You understand this? Some people were asking the question, well, who shall ascend into heaven? That is to bring Christ down from above. Or who shall descend into the deep? That is to bring Christ again from the dead. You know what they're simply asking? How do I do it? How do I receive salvation? And Paul says, friend, there is nothing you can physically do to receive salvation. Oh, friend, it has been done. There's nothing you can do because it has been done. D-O-N-E, done, friend. The work that Jesus Christ did on the cross is enough. There is nothing you can do. It's free. It's free. Hey, well, I don't know about you, but I like that old saying, free is for me. Amen. I don't know about you, but anytime I see buy one, get one, or anytime I see, you know, buy one, get one free, hey, I like that. You know, as a kid, that's funny. You know them shoe stores? them shoe stores, and I still may be confused on this right here. I'm going to chase a rabbit real quick, but them shoe stores, they always had those BOGO deals, buy one, get one. And I always thought it meant, you know, because a pair of shoes is two shoes, right? I always thought it meant buy one of the shoes and you get one free. But friend, I think it meant buy one pair of shoes and you get one free, right? And they always had those BOGO deals, right? I remember BOGO, buy one, get one free. And that was always a good selling point. You know, we go in here and get us one pair of shoes and we're going to get one free. Hey, what am I trying to say? We all love something free, amen? Oh, friend, the world is after something. If it's free, you guarantee there's a line of it. Hey, listen, you ever seen the food pantry? Hey, if it's free, there's going to be a line of it, friend. friend. Oh, friend, if the world would ever realize, oh, goodness gracious, if they'd ever get right down to it and understand that salvation is free. Your Savior paid it all on Calvary. I say, get in line, friend. It's free. Hey, the churches ought to be overflowing because the answer is free. The solution is free. You see, we all born with a problem, not a heart problem, not a lung problem, not leg problems, not a cancer problem. We're all born with a sin problem. But praise be unto God, the answer to your problem is free this morning. It's Jesus Christ. Amen. It's free. I mean, imagine going to sign the paperwork for a brand new car. And one of them terms and conditions would be this: paid in full. Anybody would be signing up for that. Imagine the line going into that dealership if they were giving away. Oh my goodness. Oh, there is something far greater than a free car. There is something far greater than a free house. Praise be unto God. I have eternal life for free because Jesus paid it all for me. Amen. Oh my, if we could ever grasp that, praise be. Oh, shoo. Oh, it's all over me this morning, praise be. It's free. What's the next thing we see? Next thing we see right here, and it goes right along with this, it's by faith. Verse number 8 says this: what saith it? The word is nigh thee, even in thy mouth and in thy heart. That is the word of faith which we preach. And here it is. He just puts it so simple right here. If thou shalt confess with thy mouth the Lord Jesus, and shalt believe in thine heart that God hath raised him from the dead, thou shalt be saved. You may be asking yourself, you may be asking me, you may be looking at the radio or the phone saying, preacher, what can I do to be saved? If thou shalt confess with thy mouth and believe in thine heart, thou shalt be saved. You friend, you know what, friend? That outlines what? That outlines faith. That outlines, simply put, outlines faith. That's one of the conditions of salvation. That's all. If thou shalt confess with thy mouth and believe in thine heart, it takes faith, friend. That's all it takes. Faith in believing and knowing Jesus Christ paid your price on Calvary. He was buried in a barred tomb, but 3 days later, he defeated death, hell, and the grave, rose up from the dead, and now he's sitting on the right-hand side of the Father, interceding for you and I, friend. Believe in that, and thou shalt be saved. Oh, my. Confess with thy mouth. You know, actually, right before this, I was listening to the radio, and they was talking about how important your words are. Friend, we do a lot of talking. Oh yeah, I believe there's a stat out there that men talk between, I think, 12 and 15,000 words a day. And I think women between 20 and 25,000 a day. And that's where we get the idea that women talk more than men. But your words mean something. And Paul says, if thou shalt confess with thy mouth. You know what comes out of the mouth? Out of the abundance of the heart, the mouth, what? Overflows, right? So that's what the Bible says, out of the abundance. Hey, and if Jesus gets in your heart, guess what, friend? You believe in faith, and you say you believe in thine heart that God hath raised him from the dead. Hey, guess what's going to happen? You're going to confess, oh yes, that Jesus Christ is Lord, that he's Lord of your life, that he's Lord over your heart, that he's going to direct every decision, every conscious thought. Oh yes, friend, out of the heart, the abundance of the heart, the mouth floweth this morning, friend. I'm going to tell you what, if you got Jesus on the inside, you're going to confess Jesus on the outside. Amen. Takes faith. The conditions of salvation. I'm just telling you what it takes. It's free. and it's by faith. Oh, yeah. I got to move on. I can stay there for a while. Last one I want to point out. Verse number 13. We know this. I like 11. Whosoever believeth on him shall not be ashamed. Hey, man, I like that. I like that promise. I like that promise. And it's actually mentioned two more times in the Old Testament. Oh, yeah. Yeah, Isaiah says it. And Jeremiah mentions about it, right? And so that's where Paul is saying, for the scripture saith, right? He's referencing the Old Testament. Whosoever believeth on him shall not be ashamed. Oh, but it gets even better than that. Verse number 13, he doubles down right here. He says, in 12, he says, there's no difference between the Jew and the Greek. The same Lord over all is rich. Oh, unto all that call upon him. And guess what he says right here? For whosoever shall call upon. You know what? The condition of salvation, it's free. It's by faith. And guess what? It's for everyone. It's for everyone this morning. For whosoever shall call upon the name of the Lord shall, that's a promise, shall be saved. You know what I find great about that? It doesn't matter who you are. It's for everyone. And guess what? I'll go even a step further and say, it doesn't matter what you've done, friend. It doesn't matter where you're at this morning. You may be in the state penitentiary. You may be on I-40. You may be sitting in your living room. Hey, friend, you may be innocent. You may be guilty, friend. It doesn't matter. You may be the biggest drug addict in the county. You may be the county commissioner. It's for everybody. You're not too good or too bad for the grace of the Almighty God in heaven. Friend, I'm going to tell you what. You better know that you know that you know that you're saved this morning. Oh, yeah. I mean, it's for everyone. Ain't that something? Whosoever. You know, I've preached on this before too. We got a bunch of groups and a bunch of different. I mean, we got a group for this and we got a group for that and we got an organization for this and an organization for that. That's fine and dandy. That's fine. You know, I've also found out the rich have their own clubs. Hey, listen, everybody's got their own clubs. Everybody wants to fit in or have their own secret society. Everybody wants to go and fellowship with one. I don't care. This club following Jesus Christ, hey, it's not exclusive. I'm not trying to exclude anybody. Hey, the Bible tells us, hey, it's not the will of God that any man should perish. Oh, friend, listen, he wants everybody to come to him. And Paul tells us that whosoever shall call upon the name of the Lord shall be saved. When I say whosoever, I say whosoever. I mean, there ain't no exemptions. Friend, that ought to encourage you. One, it ought to encourage us for two reasons, and I'll end. The first one being this, you're not too far gone for salvation. You've not done too many bad things. It's for everyone, friend. And the second purpose, that it's a big deal. One, it's for everyone, as in, you can't out-sin the cross, amen. But secondly, I want to say this to you, Christian. Stop being exclusive. Stop excluding people from the grace of God. Stop it. We need to stop. We need to stop excluding people. It is for anyone. It is for everyone. It is whosoever shall call. You don't have to look a certain way, talk a certain way. You don't have to be kin with somebody. Oh, friend, you don't have to make so much money. You don't have. No, it's for everyone this morning. Those are the conditions of salvation. It's free, and it's by faith. Faith alone.
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4: All right, I want you to take your Bible and turn to the 7th chapter of the book of Romans. And today I want to use verses 18 and 19 as a text. So you find Romans chapter 7, verses 18 and 19. These two verses are a part of the Apostle Paul's God-inspired letter to the Christians in the city of Rome. That was, of course, the capital city of the Roman Empire. And what Paul does here is give a word of personal testimony about himself. He says, "For I know that in me, that is, in my flesh, nothing good dwells. For to will is present with me, but how to perform that which is good, I do not find. For the good that I will to do, I do not do. But the evil I will not to do, that I practice." Now, the title of this sermon is The War Within. And when I use that word within, I'm talking about within the born-again Christian. This war is not a war that is fought with bombs and tanks and rifles. For that matter, this war can't even be seen or heard because it is fought on an inner battlefield, not an outer one. And Christian, that inner battlefield is found within you. You see, I'm talking about the war that is constantly being fought between your two natures. On the one side of the battle, you have the force that is your natural, inborn, sinful, fallen self. Paul calls that force the flesh. That's his term for it, the flesh. And then on the other side of the battle, you have the force who is God the Holy Spirit. Paul calls that force the Spirit, capital S, the Spirit. Christian, that's a reference to the fact that God the Holy Spirit literally came inside your body and took up permanent residence there the moment you placed saving belief in Jesus as your personal Savior. The Bible describes your experience of God the Holy Spirit coming into you like that in multiple ways. It refers to the experience as salvation. It refers to it as Holy Spirit baptism. It refers to it as regeneration. And it refers to it as being born again, not reborn physically, but reborn spiritually. So, on the one side of your inner war, you have the nature you received at your physical birth. That is the nature you received from Adam, who was really, if you take it back far enough, your biological genetic forefather. And that nature you received from Adam is bent towards sin and rebellion against God's word and God's will and God's way. That nature is warped. It is distorted. And in the hereditary aftermath of Adam's sin in the Garden of Eden, that nature no longer functions as God originally designed it to function. But then on the other side of your inner war, you have the supplemental nature you received at your spiritual rebirth, your salvation experience. That is the nature you received from the indwelling Holy Spirit, God the Holy Spirit. And it is nothing less than the nature of God Himself, because God the Holy Spirit is God, just as much as God the Father is God, or God the Son, Jesus is God. That's why 2 Peter 1:4 says that born-again Christians have been made partakers of the divine nature, referring to the nature of God. And make no mistake about it, Christian, these two opposing forces, these two opposing sides, these two opposing natures, the flesh and the indwelling Holy Spirit inside you, they do not get along at all. I mean, there isn't one plot of compromise ground between them. Neither side ever gives an inch. During every moment of your life, one side is either winning while the other side is losing, or the situation is vice versa. In Galatians 5:17, Paul says it this way, "For the flesh lusts against the Spirit." And that means, Christian, that when the indwelling Holy Spirit has control of you, the flesh lusts after, craves, desires, envies, wants that control of you. And then conversely, that verse goes on to say, "And the Spirit against the flesh." That means, Christian, that when the flesh has control of you, the indwelling Holy Spirit lusts after, craves, desires, envies, wants that control of you. And then that verse says this about the flesh and the Spirit, and these are contrary one to another. Deep inside the Christian, the flesh and the indwelling Holy Spirit are never, ever, ever after the same things for the Christian. They're never working from the same agenda. They are never working toward the same goals. It is a constant state of warfare between them, and the winner at any given moment in time has control of you, Christian. And so what I want to do today is break this whole inner setup down into the same three parts into which Paul breaks it down. All right? And as we do this, we see, first of all, the Christian's depravity. Now, if you look for the word depravity in your Bible, I'll go ahead and tell you, you're not going to find it. But depravity is a word that theologians have come up with to describe the sin nature that each and every human being is infected with because of Adam. Charles Ryrie, in his excellent book, Basic Theology, he says concerning this sin nature, quote, "Some call it inherited sin. This emphasizes the truth that all people inherit this sinful nature from their parents, and their parents from their parents, all the way back to Adam and Eve," end quote. But let me be clear about something. Each person being, just to use the word, depraved, that does not mean that each person in every given situation always acts as sinfully as he or she can possibly act. No, it doesn't work like that. Even depraved people can sometimes act in a way that is nice and moral and honest, even loving. By the way, it's because of this that people wrongly think of themselves as being basically good. But that is an unbiblical understanding of a person's depravity. What being depraved really means is that each person is fundamentally broken when it comes to living in a holy, God-pleasing manner consistently, moment after moment after moment after moment after moment after moment after moment. In other words, the mark of depravity is that you are unalterably bent towards sin, and so at some point you are going to commit sin. Stephen Waterhouse, in his book, Not by Bread Alone, puts it this way, quote, "Man has a propensity to sin. He is biased in sin's favor and is inclined to it," end quote. And that's why Paul says what he says about himself there at the beginning of verse 18. He says, "I know that nothing good dwells in my flesh." And again, he uses the term the flesh to refer to his inborn nature of sin, that nature that could be traced all the way back to Adam's sin in the Garden of Eden. Paul says, if we're talking about that nature, that side of my inner war, there isn't one thing good that lives there. You know, I think the best illustration of the flesh, that part of each of us, that I have ever come across is the character Mr. Hyde in Robert Louis Stevenson's famous novel, The Strange Case of Dr. Jekyll and Mr. Hyde. You've read that book, maybe, or you've at least seen a movie based upon that book. Dr. Henry Jekyll is the fine, upstanding medical doctor in London. He is wealthy and cultured and kind, and by outward appearances, he seems to be the best version of humanity. But he concocts this potion, and he drinks it, and that potion causes him to tap into the darker, brutish, ugly, animalistic, wicked part of him. And when he is in that state, he becomes his alter ego, Mr. Edward Hyde. Now remember what I said about a person's depravity not translating to that person acting as sinfully as he or she can all the time. Well, in keeping with that, when Dr. Jekyll first ventures out into Victorian England as Mr. Hyde, he doesn't hit the streets and immediately murder everybody in sight. Ah, but he does eventually murder. And he doesn't immediately try to have sexual relations with every woman he sees. But he does eventually start paying visits to prostitutes. That's how the flesh operates. It might hold out for a while by not showcasing its worst form, but it will always eventually cave in and start acting like the flesh at some point. And I love how Paul describes the flesh in this verse. It's so interesting. He talks about it as if it is a person who lives inside a house, inside his body. Notice that he uses the word picture of dwelling. He says, "I know that in my flesh nothing good dwells." Getting back to the idea of Mr. Hyde being an illustration of your flesh, Christian, you could say, "I know that in that house, in that part of me, nothing good dwells. That house inside me is where Mr. Hyde lives. And even though he might not act as sinfully as he can act every chance he gets, he is surely bringing nothing good to the table. If he is out of his house, and if he is operating free and unencumbered in my life, it is a bad thing." And so all of that describes the Christian's depravity. Now, second, let's talk about the Christian's desire. Okay, so in the first half of verse 18, Paul has described the effect that one participant, the flesh, has upon his inner war. But now let's keep reading the verse as he talks about the effect the other participant, the indwelling Holy Spirit, has upon that war. He says, "For to will," and he's referring there to the will to live a life that is pleasing to God, "is present with me." That's what he says. It certainly wasn't the flesh, the Mr. Hyde part of him, that prompted Paul to evangelize the lost and disciple Christians and start churches and write about half the New Testament and endure hardship and ultimately die a martyr's death. No, all of that came from some other source inside Paul. And that other source was God the Holy Spirit, who dwelt inside Paul. You see, folks, we're all born spiritually lost. dead in trespasses and sins, as Paul puts it in Ephesians 2:1. And as long as we remain spiritually lost, dead in trespasses and sins, we simply do not have the ability that is required to live a life that is truly pleasing to God. I mean, we just don't have the equipment to do it, the inner equipment. So, in our spiritual lostness, we want our way. We spend our time trying to meet only our needs. We live by our code of morality. And we pretty much want to do just our own thing as much as society will allow. But when we place saving belief in Jesus, God the Holy Spirit comes to live within us. And when He moves in, He brings to us new desires. He is new equipment, we might say. And so once He is inside of us, well, now we have an interest in living God's way. Now we have an interest in seeking God's will. Now we have an interest in doing what God wants us to do. That's the difference the indwelling Holy Spirit makes. And if we will allow Him to do everything He wants to do inside of us, old things will pass away and all things will become new for us, as Paul tells us in yet another passage, 2 Corinthians 5:17. We'll catch ourselves wanting to go to church. We'll catch ourselves wanting to read our Bible. We'll catch ourselves wanting to pray. We'll catch ourselves wanting to tell someone else about Jesus. Philippians 2:13 is just one more great verse on this whole topic. It says to the Christian, "For it is God who works in you," note that, "in you, both to will and to do."

We'll catch ourselves wanting to tell someone else about Jesus. Philippians 2:13 is just one more great verse on this whole topic. It says to the Christian, "For it is God who works in you," note that, "in you, both to will and to do." For it is God who works in you, note that, "in you, both to will and to do." For that matter, he gave me an inner desire today to preach this sermon I'm preaching right now. That's how the indwelling Holy Spirit works in the life of the Christian. Not only does he create the basic desire within the Christian to live for the Lord, he also energizes the Christian to will and to do those specific deeds that are God's good pleasure for that specific Christian. All right, today we're describing the war that rages within the Christian. Paul has described for us the Christian's depravity, and he's done that by telling us about the flesh part of the Christian. He says there's nothing good there. The flesh took the brunt of Adam's fall. The flesh is sinful and unholy and fatally flawed. It cannot be fixed. Therefore, it's impossible for the flesh to ever be pleasing and acceptable to God. But then Paul has also talked about how he was a walking example of the Christian's desire. There is much more to the Christian than just the flesh. There's also the indwelling Holy Spirit. So those are the two combatants there in this inner war that rages inside the Christian. The flesh and God the Holy Spirit going at it constantly. Nothing the flesh does can please God, and nothing the Spirit does can fail to please God. And the indwelling Holy Spirit implants within the Christian the desire to live for God. And this brings us to Paul's third and final word, which is a word about the Christian's dilemma. Let's pick back up with the reading at the end of verse 18 and on into verse 19. After telling us that the will to live for God is present within him, Paul says this, "But how to perform what is good, I do not find. For the good that I will to do, I do not do, but the evil I will not to do, that I practice." What a dilemma. What a fix to be in. Isn't it amazing that the inner part of Paul, he called the flesh, did something that mobs couldn't do, religious authorities couldn't do, Roman officials couldn't do, and even the devil couldn't do, and that was keep Paul from being the servant of the Lord that he wanted to be. And friend, if you are truly saved, if you are a genuine born-again Christian, you are in the same boat as Paul. Your flesh, that sin nature you got simply by being born into Adam's sin-fallen race, can keep you from living the life God wants you to live. You see, even the Holy Spirit indwelt person still has that old nature of sin inside them, and that old nature will sometimes surge its way ahead in the war, push its way to the top, and cause the Christian to live in a way in which that Christian doesn't really want to live. Even the great Apostle Paul had to say, "I have the will, the desire, the urge to live for God. It's in me. It's there. But sometimes the performance is lacking. Sometimes it's just not there." It's not that we ever have to sin. That's not what I'm saying. It's just that the indwelling Holy Spirit doesn't always win the war. According to Paul, the Christian has two problems. Problem number one, he or she just can't seem to do the good that he or she knows ought to be done. And problem number two, he or she just can't seem to not do the sin that he or she knows ought not to be done. And these two problems, both of which were the result of the inner war that was constantly going on inside Paul, prompted him to describe his human

human body in really a very morbid way. I want you to see this. I don't have time to really preach this out, but just skip down for a moment in this same chapter and look at verse 24. Look at verse 24. Paul says, "O wretched man that I

of death. Isn't that a graphic description? Did you know that centuries ago, some Roman emperors would punish a known murderer by having the corpse of the murdered victim strapped to the body of the murderer? And if anyone prematurely removed that corpse from that murderer's body, the one who did the removing was to be put to death. Well, that's sort of how Paul felt. Because his human body was so marred by the flesh, the Adamic nature, he felt like he was constantly having to lug around a corpse that was weighing him down and keeping him from being all he wanted to be for Jesus. And that's why he cries out in disgust, "Who will deliver me from this body of death?" Christian, it is that body of death of yours, which comes complete with that inborn nature called the flesh, that creates the dilemma for you as you find yourself not doing the things you've told the Lord you're going to do, and instead doing the things you've told Him you will stop doing. And so now, as I begin to close all this out here, I just want to say something here. If you are a genuine Christian, did I really have to explain the war within to you today? Did I really have to preach this in order for you to understand it? I'll tell you, when I read these two verses, I know exactly what Paul is talking about. As a matter of fact, I'll just say this. Of all the passages that Paul has given us, and I've preached them all at one point in time or another, this is my favorite Paul passage, because this is one I can relate to. I mean, Paul, just so many times he comes off like a super Christian, someone I could never even begin to emulate. He just does things I can't do. He says things I don't even think about, you know. I mean, he's just so awesome, and he's up there on that spiritual level. But in this passage, he sounds like Russell. In this passage, he's talking to me. I mean, he's down there on my level. And that's so encouraging to me to read this and understand. Even Paul dealt with this inner war that I deal with. And Christian, you deal with it too. I mean, if you're a born-again Christian, this is for you too. We live this every day. As much of the good we desire to do for the Lord never gets done, while much of the sin that we have tried to repent of crops right back up again in our lives. And unfortunately, that's how it will go for us as long as we're in these mortal bodies, because that old nature called the flesh will be with us to the bitter end. Sure, there will be times when we will live like God the Holy Spirit is winning the inner war. But there will be other times when we will live like the flesh is winning the inner war. There will be times when we bear a resemblance to Holy God. We really do look like God's kids. We're acting like God's kids ought to act. But there will be other times when we will look more like Adam looked when he ate that forbidden fruit. And for this reason, there will always be, even in the best of Christians, some inconsistency. The inconsistency will occur because we as Christians are all still struggling with the defects of these earthly bodies. We haven't become yet what we will be in eternity. We aren't complete yet. We are still on the journey, and it is while we are on this sojourn that we must live with this war within. So, Christian, do your best to let the indwelling Holy Spirit have control of your life. Do your best to keep Him in the driver's seat. Do your best to keep Him surging ahead in the war. Don't let your Mr. Hyde out any more than you absolutely
just have to, just being a member of Adam's fallen race. I mean,

0: work at it, work at it, work at it. And the more you let the Holy Spirit lead and guide and control you, the more, any more than you absolutely just have to, just being a member of Adam's fallen race. I mean, work at it, work at it, work at it. And the more you let the Holy Spirit lead and guide and control you, the more wonderful things.
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8: In the Bible, John chapter 11, we read the story of Lazarus. Now, Jesus was traveling when his friend Lazarus became very sick. 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You can hear the frustration and pain in his sister's voice when she said to Jesus, "Lord, had you been here, my brother wouldn't have died." Pain has a way of weakening our faith, no matter how far or close we are to Christ. Have you ever been upset with God? I think anyone who has experienced a tragedy has been at some point. God sees our pain, and he also knows the purpose behind every trial. And just as he raised Lazarus, he wants to bring life into our darker circumstances. Trust that God is at work, even when you can't see it.
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0: houses where you are. And God said, when I see the blood, I will pass over to you. And he said, and the plague shall not be upon you to destroy you when I smite the land of Egypt. I'm glad when the smitings are coming, buddy, I'm going to be out of town, thank God. I'm glad I've got that upon me tonight. Amen. It's going to have me in another country when this whole world is being smitten. There's one word that God's holding out of that verse to me tonight that I want to pass on to you. Just face you, listen, I'll be done. We'll go home. Amen. Tonight, and it said, and the blood shall be to you for the token. Now, I want to preach tonight on the token of the blood. Now, neighbor, a token is a sign. A token is a symbol. A token is an emblem. And a token is a guarantee. I'm glad, thank God, when it comes to my salvation, I've got a guarantee. Hallelujah, buddy. I mean, listen, what I got that, and I came, bless God, with a written guarantee. Hallelujah. Oh, they're out here tonight, and they're thinking, boy, if I could just see some wonder, some miracle, that could be to me as a guarantee. I've got something better than that. Bless God, the blood. Woo, hallelujah. Is a token, my friend, listen, their salvation.
1: Yes, sir.
0: I want to preach on the token of the blood. I want to say, my friend, first of all, that the blood is a token of identification.
1: Yeah, amen.
0: Down yonder in Goshen that evening of the Passover,
1: yes,
0: you could tell wherever Israelite lived, they'd been identified. It mean, you could tell where the Egyptian was at. You could tell where the Israelite was at. Why, preacher? Because of the application of the blood, bless God. Listen, set them apart. I've got something on me tonight, preacher, that sets me apart, that identifies me. Woo, bless God, as different from this whole world and its crowd this evening. Was a token, mister, of identification. You didn't have to wonder where God's crowd was at. A token of identification stood that evening. Oh, bless God. Let me say that another way. That identified where the believer lived. Amen. In contrast to the unbeliever. And my friend, you could pick a mount that believes. Amen. A believer lives. Look at that blood two side post, upper door post. There's a believer. You say, preacher, what do they believe? They believe, first of all, the death angels are coming that night.
1: That's right, preacher.
0: I mean, that's persuaded, mister, that it wasn't a month away, a year away. The death angel is a coming soon.
1: Amen.
0: They got ready.
1: Amen.
0: You know why a lot of them ain't in the house of God tonight? They don't think a death angel's coming. Anyway, soon. Amen. They're out here in the places of amusement. Instead of, they don't think they're dying tonight. That crowd yonder in Goshen believes something. They believe the death angel is coming. Hey, some folks out here better believe, bless God, the death angels are coming. And on and beyond that, they believe he is coming for their firstborn.
1: Amen. Amen. Praise God.
0: They believe their firstborn's in trouble. They didn't get that blood on the doorpost. Would to God some moms and dads would understand they got some youngins in trouble without God. Oh, would to God they could see and understand that there's something more important than that boy having a sports car. There's something more important than that girl being elected a beauty queen. Listen, the death angels are coming and they're going to face God and burn in hell if they're not saved. Something else that crowd believed. They believed in substitution. Amen. They believe if they get the

That lamb's blood up there. Hallelujah. Everything going to be all right. Lord, I believe in substitution, Pastor. I'm supposed to die. I'm supposed to went to hell. But thank God for my substitute. Listen. The old death angel would keep a moving. Boy, I saw those lambs one day. God held them out to me, and I'd never thought about that. And I began to see a lamb in the Bible that died for one man. The Bible said that old Abel brought the firstling of his flock. That lamb died for one man. And then there's this lamb here in Exodus 12 died for one family. God said, Moses, take a lamb for an house. And the house be too little for the lamb, share the lamb. That's what I'm doing tonight. Sharing the, he's too big for me. He's big Jesus, buddy. I got to share him. Hallelujah. No, listen, this lamb died for one family. And then one time a year, that high priest would go down yonder to the veil of the temple. The blood of a lamb. Drop 7 drops of blood to give him safe footing. And he'd go behind that veil, sprinkle it on the mercy seat. That lamb died for one nation. So there's a lamb that died for one man. A lamb that died for one family. A lamb that died for one nation. But bless God, when John the Baptist, John chapter 1 verse 29, pointed out yonder and said, behold, the Lamb of God. He hadn't come for one man. He hadn't just come for one family. He didn't come just for one nation. Bless God, he came so I could stand tonight and say, whosoever will, let him come and drink of the water of life freely. And he took our place, church. Golgotha's Hill that day. They believed in substitution. They believed the death angel is a coming. That blood's token of identification. Identified him as a believer, Bob.

0: Golgotha's hill that day. They believed in substitution. They believed the death angel is a-coming. That blood's token of identification. Identified him as a believer, Bob. The song sounds good on the piano. I don't believe, bless God, they run out there every 5 minutes if blood's still there.
1: That's good, preacher. Amen,
0: boy, I believe, bless God, they sat around the table and had a feast in there. Listen, the blood made them safe, and the word made them sure. And you don't get no better than that, mister. Woo, hallelujah to God. It's going to dawn on some of you. Where you at? And sure tonight, if you're saved, bless God. The blood makes you safe, and the word makes you sure tonight. Hallelujah. Woo! Hallelujah to God. Preacher. Glory. Listen, it's going to dawn on some of you one day. You're going to shout. As quiet as I do. If the blood's there, you're saved. Hallelujah. Well, preacher, if I just get my foot in heaven, there ain't no safety in heaven. A third of the angels got kicked out of heaven. Safety ain't in a place. It's in a person. Thank God tonight. Blood made them safe. I tell you something else they believed. I'm a feeling all right, Danny. They believed the blood was sufficient. How do you know, Bob? I don't see nothing up there with that blood.
1: That's good.
0: Just blood. There ain't no sweat. And there ain't no tears. Just blood. They believe the blood was enough.

0: word. That makes us safe. Now, bless God, you ought to be willing to sweat a little bit for the one that saved you. That don't help save you. Ain't no sweat smeared up on them doorposts. I don't see no baptismal certificate hung up there with that blood.
1: Amen.
0: Well, you say, I don't like you. Didn't expect some of you would. They didn't like the Lord to crucify him.
1: Right as well, Doc.
0: Ain't in up our blood. And I'll say this. If you've been saved and you ain't followed Jesus in believer's baptism, you ought to be ashamed yourself. You ought to present yourself a candidate, amen, somewhere for a believer's baptism. Amen. Then comes salvation, mister. It comes the death angel passing you by. Less than its blood plus nothing.
1: Right,
0: and they're assured. It's going to, you know why? That's God's plan. That wasn't Moses' idea. That wasn't Aaron's plan. That's God's program. And buddy, God will honor his plan. He may not honor mine. He may not honor yours. But God will always honor his plan. That's God's plan.
1: Amen.
0: That was a token of assurance.
1: Amen. Hallelujah.
0: That was a token of love.
1: Yeah. Hallelujah.

God's saying, look how much I love this crowd. I love them so much I made a way for them. I was reading, you know, a fella came to a farm, and this old farmer had a weather vane up there. And he had carved on that weather vane, God is love. And that fella visited, and he said, hey, with a smirk on his face, he said, does that mean that God's is, the love of God's as changeable as a wind? He said, no, sir. That means whichever way the winds are blowing, God still love. Boy, I'm glad tonight, whichever way it blows, he still loves me. He loves me when I'm good. He loves me when I'm bad. He loves me when I'm faithful. He loves me when I ain't. Woo, bless God. God's love tonight. I've been in homes, you know. Little old young and do something shouldn't, and mama say, you better quit that, God won't love you. I have to bite my tongue sometimes. That ain't right. Now he won't like it, but he still loves you. I want to live for a God like that. God loves you. Period tonight. Don't try to qualify that and say if and but man. No, no, sir. God loves you. Period tonight. That was a token of love. God said, look how much I love this crowd. I made a way for them. Bless God, he loved me enough to make a way for me. Jesus said, I'm the way. Woo, hallelujah to God. Token of love, token of assurance, token of identification, token of possession. And the blood shall be to you for a token upon the house is where you are. That was also a token, that blood of redemption. That crowd's been set free. Come morning, they're starting on a journey. They're leaving Egypt. They're headed for the promised land, and ain't one thing Pharaoh can do about it. Bless God, the blood has set them free, and they're out of there, preacher. They're bound for the promised land. That's a token of redemption. Woo, boy, I'm glad I'm free tonight. Thank God it was the blood that set me free. That crowd's leaving come morning. So are we. Morning's are going to break. Eternal blood and fire. What are you doing meantime, preacher? I'm feeding on the lamb. Hallelujah tonight. Journey ahead of me. Leaving this world for glory one day. Woo! Hallelujah. And ain't one thing old sleuth can do about it. Woo! The blood has set me free. Token of redemption. Blood shall be to you for a token. Token of identification. Token of love. Token of possession. Token of redemption. Token of assurance. Token of recognition. He knows who to minister to. Who not to minister to. Amen. And then it gains me recognition. What a prayer. Amen. Boy, because the blood's applied, Jesus says, Father, that's one of mine hearing. Oh, it gains me recognition when I pray. And then when I come to the end of life's journey, glory to God, I'll be recognized. Saved. Amen. By the blood.

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just a pilgrim passing through, and soon I'll bid this old world adieu. Now I know that I can only stay for a little while, and then I'll be moving away. And this old house, why, it'll grow old, and storms will come and they'll take their toll, because I live in this house made of clay. But listen what Jesus is doing.

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4: 1 Corinthians chapter number 11. Let's all again, will us stand in honor, reverence to the reading of God's word. 1 Corinthians chapter number 11. While you're finding your place there, I just want to mention just a few things. Alan mentioned the phone tree. We are in the process, if everything goes good, to get a different system set up, a whole lot better system, we think, for our phone tree. So bear with us while we do that, and we'll keep you up to date on that, how that goes. And if you're not on the phone tree and you want to be, get with me or with Carolyn and or Lisa, and we can get your number taken down and put you on there. So remember that. Also, too, last week, this AC unit on this side, if you understand how this church runs, it's HVA system. It's a little different. One over here runs these classrooms and part of the fellowship hall. It went out. So we got a price on getting a new one installed and everything. Had to have a service call this week before Shane Bix's funeral. And they come out and said this one was shot and it would cost more to fix it than it would to replace it. So and they put some Freon in this one over there. So with that being said, we're going to vote on getting a new AC system. So if you're interested in being here for that Wednesday night, I encourage you to attend at 6:30. Be our business meeting, and 6 o'clock will be our deacons and ladies meeting. So remember that, and may have some more business to discuss. So make plans to be here if you can for that. All right. If you have your Bibles this morning, 1 Corinthians chapter number 11, I want to read to you just a couple of verses, three verses rather. 1 Corinthians chapter number 11. Now, we'll be looking at a portion of the Lord's Supper, but if I had it my way, I would preach this message when we're having the Lord's Supper. But

If I had it my way, I would preach this message when we're having the Lord's Supper. But if I had it my way, I would preach this message when we're having the Lord's Supper. But I'm not having my way. God, Lord, and let you come in and do what needs to be done. Lord, I pray that we've been prayed up to worship you this morning, God. And Lord, you'd have your will and way in this service, Lord. Thank you for the singing. Now the time of preaching, Lord, I pray, God, that you'd just fill this place with your presence, Lord, that we would just worship you, Lord. And once again, we ask you, Lord, that you'd bind the devil outside this building. He'd love to come in here and get our minds off on other things, Lord, and have excuses why we're not paying attention or worshiping you, Lord. But I pray, God, you'd bind him outside. Lord, he'd have no interference whatsoever, that your name would be honored and glorified, Lord, and we'd be obedient to your word this morning. Lord, I pray for someone here that don't know you, God, that today would be the day they'd come to know you, for it's eternally too late to ask you to come in their heart and life and save them, Lord. God, I just pray that you give me the words that needs to be said this morning, Lord. I stand in need physically and spiritually, Lord, that you just anoint me, God. Give me nothing more, nothing less than what you'd have me to say, Lord. And God, it'd fall on receptive hearts today, Lord. Just thank you for all your many blessings. And God, thank you for this church, for what it stands for, Lord. Thank you for the rain you've sent our way. Most of all, Lord, thank you for salvation this morning. These prayers and blessings we ask in your holy name. Amen. You may be seated. If I could title the message this morning on what God's laid on my heart to preach, it would be along these lines, and it would be a personal title to each and every one of us, because I believe this message is for all of us in here this morning. Don't you ever forget the price Jesus paid for you. Amen? Don't you ever forget the price Jesus has paid for you. He did pay for us at Calvary. What he went through, and we're going to look at some things here in just a minute, but to say that this morning and opening this message, it would be easy to say, well, preacher, that's hard for us to do as Christians, to forget what Jesus Christ done for us. I'm not saying that we will totally forget it, but I believe a lot of times we put just exactly what our Lord and Savior done, what he went through, the suffering, the beating, all the ridicule, all the persecution, and then hanging on the cross for the sins of the world. I believe a lot of times we put that on the back burner to how we live our life for him. Now, I want to say to you this morning, if somebody was to step in front of you and take a bullet for you, if somebody was shooting at you, and you stood there and saw that person take that bullet, perish, fall over, and I'm just being honest with you this morning, you would never forget that moment. Amen? You would never forget that moment when somebody went in front of you and not only saved your life, but gave theirs so that you could live. I want to say to you this morning, and I'm not taking nothing away from the heroes that's done things like that, but I'll say this morning, there'll be nothing compared to what Jesus Christ done for you and I through the crucifixion and on Calvary. What he done for you and I, the price that he had to pay so that we could have eternal life. And we read this scripture here, the Lord's Supper, and we see what Jesus is trying to explain. And we see that Jesus knew what lied ahead, and he had been preparing and making sure that this was God's will for his life. And all the steps and all the plans was laid out, and Jesus was ready to fulfill God's will for his life and being the sinless, spotless Lamb of God, going and paying the price for old wretched me, a sinner like you, and for us that deserve hell this morning. I'm thankful that he paid the price so that we could be set free and we have eternal life. Amen. I'll tell you what, church, I believe a lot of times we're way too quiet when it comes to talking about what Jesus done for us. I believe a lot of times we don't realize just exactly what he done for us. Maybe it would do us good if the Lord would pull the curtain a little bit back and let us see exactly what Jesus Christ done for you. Now, I tell you this morning, and I'm just going to be mindful of the Lord. We see movies depicted on Jesus Christ and his crucifixion and what he went through. We've read it and studied it in God's word. We've read commentaries. We've heard it preached on time and time again. But I'll tell you this, there's nothing that compares to really what happened that day. When Jesus was betrayed, when Jesus was beaten, scourged, flogged, and led to Calvary, Golgotha, and hung on that cross.

because of nothing he done, but all because of what we done. Amen. And he tells his disciples here at the Lord's Supper, and we read this portion of the Lord's Supper about the body and the blood that was broken. And I want you to think about this morning. We as Christians, oftentimes we struggle with sin. Amen. We struggle with sin. I want to tell you something this morning. You're no match for the devil, and I've told you this many times, and I believe it's worthy to say one more time. We're no match for him. There's nobody in here that can defeat the devil on their own. Amen? There's nobody in here that's equipped to fight against the devil and be victorious over him. But I can tell you one that will be by your side that's victorious, and that's Jesus Christ. You call on him, he'll help you. He'll make you victorious over Satan, but you can't do it alone. And I'll say this morning, Jesus understands, despite what most preachers may say, or most theologians may want to project and may want to say to you out of pulpits and out of commentaries and articles that you read, Jesus understands that we're still in the flesh. We're susceptible to sin. Amen. We're subject to sin. Just because we're a child of God doesn't mean that we're immune to sin. Doesn't mean that we're immune to the attacks of the devil. It doesn't mean that we're kept away from sin, from temptation, from desire, from

most preachers may say, or most theologians may want to project and may want to say to you out of pulpits and out of commentaries and articles that you read, Jesus understands that we're still in the flesh. We're susceptible to sin. Amen. We're subject to sin. Just because we're a child of God doesn't mean that we're immune to sin. Doesn't mean that we're immune to the attacks of the devil. It doesn't mean that we are kept away from sin, from temptation, from desire. Doesn't mean that we're immune to the attacks of the devil. It doesn't mean that we are kept away from sin, from temptation, from desire, from lust, from pride, all with a clean and pure heart and remember what he done for us. Excuse me, the price that he paid so that we could have eternal life. We struggle with sin, and doesn't it seem a lot of times like that despite everything we do, now be honest with me, church, this morning, I believe you'll agree with me, sometimes despite everything we do, we still struggle. Despite every avenue we try, despite how hard we try to live for the Lord, we struggle. You know why? Satan. I hate to be a bearer of bad news, and I tell a lot of new Christians this a lot of time. You think you have had it rough with sin now. When you accept Jesus Christ, that's when the battle begins. Amen? Because Satan knows he can't have you no more, that you've given your heart and life to Jesus, but he can do everything in his power to make your life miserable, to cause whatever he can to come between you and Jesus. And like I said a while ago, he's no match for us, but through Jesus Christ, we can be victorious over him and victorious over sin. But despite it all, sometimes, church, we struggle. Every avenue we go, every way we turn, it seems like Satan attacks. We struggle with sin. And I'll be the first to admit, it amazes me how Satan knows my weaknesses. You ever notice that? How Satan knows your weaknesses. Now, my wife knows me pretty well. I know her pretty well. She knows some of my weaknesses, and I know some of her weaknesses. But there's nobody knows the weaknesses that I'm vulnerable to like Satan does. He knows exactly. He causes you to doubt. He causes you to worry. He causes you to question. He causes you to your faith to waver. Anything that he can do, anything that he can throw before you to tempt you with or just, if not tempt you, get your mind off of him, Jesus, for just a little while, he succeeded. And I'll say this morning, and I want you to take this to heart. We make it all too easy for Satan anymore. We call Satan's job to be a whole lot easier than it should be. What are you saying, preacher? Well, don't you think, being honest with yourself this morning, there's some things that we can let go of. There's some things that we need to get shed of in our life to cause us to draw closer to him if we'll do it. I'm not talking about the drug addict. They've got their problems. I'm not talking about the murderer, the drunk. They've got their problems. They've got their addictions. We're no different from any of them. Amen? Sin is sin in God's eyes. And when we recognize sin is sin in God's eyes, and we recognize that there's no big sins and little sins, there's no categorizing our sins. Sin is sin in God's eyes, and we live like we're supposed to be according to the scripture, according to what God has given us to go by in our life. We will never get shed of those things until we put our mind to it. We're determined. And I'll tell you this. Boy, I'm just full of bad news this morning, but I'm just being honest with you. The closer you try to walk with God, the more the devil's going to attack you. That's the truth. That's the truth. Categorizing our sin. Sin is sin in God's eyes, and we live like we're supposed to be according to the scripture, according to what God has given us to go by in our life. We will never get shed of those things until we put our mind to it. We're determined. And I'll tell you this. Boy, I'm just full of bad news this morning, but I'm just being honest with you.

closer you try to walk with God, the more the devil's going to attack you. That's the truth. That's the truth. And I'll tell you this. Boy, I'm just full of bad news this morning, but I'm just being honest with you. The closer you try to walk with God, the more the devil's going to attack you. That's the truth. That's the truth. Turn. We get up this morning. How many of us got up this morning and give our spouse an ill look? Shannon, you give me a look this morning. I seen you. I'm kidding. How many of us get up this morning and we're running late? Amen? All the days through the week, Sunday, we're running late. How many of us didn't want to get out of bed this morning? We could easily said, well, it's a rainy, dreary day. I feel a little bit of snot running down my nose. I better not go to church. Amen? That's the truth. We let a runny nose keep us out of church. You know what that is? It's Satan. Now, I don't want you to come here if you got the flu. But I think we ought to have common sense. Amen? We're well enough to be at the house of God. If we're well enough to serve the Lord, we ought to come and serve Him. I'm not going to judge you. I'm not going to be the one to be the deciding factor on that stuff. But we know better, church. If we're able to come to the house of God and worship Him, we ought to be here. Serving Him. Listening. Worshiping Him. Because the devil will use stuff like that to keep us out of church. And then guess what? Next Sunday, it'll be a little bit easier to miss church. And the Sunday after that, it'll be a little bit easier to miss church. And then before you know it, Sunday rolls around and it's just another day. It's just another day. I get so upset. And I've done this before, and Lord knows my heart. You come to church and you see somebody mowing the yard. I'd like to have one of them handheld emergency brakes in my little car, and I could go right beside them, pull that up, and squall the tires and scare them to death. Because they ought to be at the house of God. Amen. Now, I'm just being honest with you. Sunday is not Sunday to a lot of people. Sunday's not the Sabbath to a lot of people. And if we're not careful, we can fall into that same category. Because we struggle with sin. But here we see even the greatest followers of Jesus in the Bible were no different. Amen? The Apostle Paul struggled with sin. He tells us in his words. He was inspired by the Holy Spirit throughout much of the New Testament, yet he struggled with sin. So, it's not just us. The Bible tells us, by observing the Lord's Supper with other believers, this is our renewal of faith. And can I say this morning and not take the scripture out of context? We can come to Jesus anytime and ask for forgiveness of our sins and walk closer to Him. Ask Him for help. We can cry out to Him anytime. The Lord's Supper is a representation of what Jesus Christ went through and done, what He had to go through, the price He paid, the beatings that He took. And I want us to go back here, and I'm trying to hurry, but I got a lot I want to say this morning. Let's go back and be reminded of what Jesus went through. Turn to Mark chapter 15, if you would, just for a moment. If you don't want to turn there, I'll read it to you. Mark chapter number 15. Several accounts in the Gospels about Jesus' crucifixion and death and at Calvary, but I want to read here Mark 15 in particular. Mark 15, verse 15. The Bible says, "And so Pilate, willing to content the people, released Barabbas unto them and delivered Jesus when he had scourged him to be crucified. He let a murderer out so Jesus could die. And so Pilate done that in verse 15 and 16 says, and the soldiers led him away into the hall called Praetorium. And they called together the whole band, and they clothed him with purple and plaited a crown of thorns and put it about his head. And began to salute him, Hail, King of the Jews. And they smote him," that's they beat him. "They smote him on the head with a reed and did spit upon him and bowing their knees worshipped him. And when they had mocked him, they took off the purple from him and put his own clothes on him and led him out to crucify him." You remember that?

You remember that? We shouldn't wait till Easter to be reminded of what Jesus Christ went through. Amen? We should not forget the price that Jesus paid so that we could have everlasting life. That was the physical punishment there. And we read and study. A lot of theologians and a lot of scholars

Thieves worshipped him. And when they had mocked him, they took off the purple from him and put his own clothes on him and led him out to crucify him. You remember that? You remember that? We shouldn't wait till Easter to be reminded of what Jesus Christ went through. Amen? We should not forget the price that Jesus paid so that we could have everlasting life. That was the physical punishment there. And we read and study. A lot of theologians and a lot of put his own clothes on him and led him out to crucify him. You remember that? You remember that? We shouldn't wait till Easter to be reminded of what Jesus Christ went through. Amen? We should not forget the price that Jesus paid so that we could have everlasting life. That was the physical punishment there. And we read and study. A lot of theologians and a lot of scholars have this. It's starting to make you happy this morning. That's the reason that we can go through this old sinful, messed up, rotten world and have a smile on our face is because Jesus Christ has prepared a mansion for you and I that when we leave this place, and I can't wait till we get out of here, amen, when we leave this place, we can go spend eternity with him, bow at his feet, praise his holy name, live in a perfect world where there's no more sickness, no more sorrow, no more pain, no more death, no more cancer, no more this, that, and the other. We can go be with him forever. Aren't you glad? Aren't you glad this world is not our home? I tell you what, the amount of idiots that come out of this world amazes me. That despise Jesus, mock and make fun of Jesus, go against Christianity, and the people that accept it. And I look back and I see what Jesus Christ done for me, and I get thinking about how bad a sinner I am, how I was before he saved me. I was saved at 9 years old at Snow Hill Baptist Church, and I asked Jesus Christ to come in my heart and life, and I don't believe he left me from that moment on, but I sure have left him many times in my life. I've turned my back on him. I've went my own way. I've thrown things between me and God, and I've done things that I'm ashamed to say and admit this morning, but I tell you, through all of that, God still loved me, Jesus still saved me, and I'm going to heaven one of these days. Are you? Are you? Somebody better say amen. Amen. But we need not forget what the price that Jesus paid for us, for our sins, so that we could have eternal life. Our gratitude, our vows of commitment to him should never go stale, and we should never forget what he asked us to do, to live for him. We got baggage, amen? We've all got baggage. We've all got baggage in our life that bothers us, that weighs us down, that causes us to sin, causes us to come short of the glory of God. God understands that. Amen? Can you believe a preacher will stand here and tell you God understands that you sin? He don't like it. He hates sin, but he knows you're still the flesh. But guess what? He's right here with you through it all. Through it all. When you're at the bottom of the barrel, Jesus is, Holy Spirit's right here. When you're on top of the mountain, Holy Spirit's right here. When you're just idling through, he's right here. Amen? I'm glad of that, church. I'm glad. We just sung it away.

0: through it all. 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When you're on top of the mountain, Holy Spirit's right here. When you're just idling through, He's right here. Amen? I'm glad of that, church. I'm glad. We just sung it away. Through it all. When you're at the bottom of the barrel, Jesus is the Holy Spirit's right here. When you're on top of the mountain, Holy Spirit's right here. When you're just idling through, He's right here. Amen? I'm glad of that, church. I'm glad. We just sung it a while ago. I'm glad I know who. I think it puts things into perspective, and I'll dismiss here in just a minute. But I want you to think about this. I believe that when I commit a sin, whatever it is, and I said a while ago, there's no big, no small sin. Sin is sin in God's eyes. Amen. We can agree on that.
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morning. Have your Bibles, turn with us to the book of Hebrews chapter 4. Hebrews chapter 4, and we're going to read one verse is all we're going to read this morning, but this is the verse on our heart, and we want to read it, and then we're going to preach from it, and may go elsewhere, just different places, whatever, but this is what's on our heart, and pretty much going to stay in this one verse. Find your place, stand with us, if you're able. Hebrews chapter 4 and verse 12. For the word of God is quick and powerful and sharper than any two-edged sword, piercing even to the dividing asunder of the soul and spirit and of the joints and marrow, and is a discerner of the thoughts and intent of the heart. I want to read one more time, just because we're reading one verse. I want to read it again. For the word of God is quick and powerful and sharper than any two-edged sword, piercing even to the dividing asunder of soul and spirit and of the joint and marrow, and is a discerner of the thoughts and intents of the heart. Our Father, we sure do love you this morning. I thank you for allowing us to come to church. God, I pray you to take us this morning and use us for thy glory. God, you know my heart. Lord, you know how I am. I'm not here for show. I'm not here just to try to be preaching. But God, I want somebody to get help. Lord, I pray for our young people. God, I pray you to be with them. Lord, put a desire in their heart. Lord, thankful to hear these little girls want to come to church, cry to come. God, we are to bring them. We are to get them here and let them hear about Jesus and hear about the word of God. I pray, help us this morning. God, I love you. I thank you for Calvary. Thank you for all that you do for us. Thank you for touching here for show. I'm not here just to try to be preaching. But God, I want somebody to get help. Lord, I pray for our young people. God, I pray you be with them. Lord, put a desire in their heart. Lord, thankful to hear these little girls want to come to church, cry to come. God, we are to bring them. We are to get them here and let them hear about Jesus and hear about the word of God. I pray, help us this morning. God, I love you. I thank you for Calvary. Thank you for all that you do for us. Thank you for touching Cooper. Have down the word of God. Hey, can I tell you something else? That word is forever settled in heaven. Hey, it don't matter how man tries to change it. It don't matter how they put it in this and that, taking away and all that. Hey, the word of God that's going to judge you, the word of God that you're going to face one day if you're lost at the great white throne judgment, is the word of God that God pinned down to mankind. Hey, I thought of Psalms just a while ago. Actually, Psalms 119 said, the word of God, the word is a light unto my feet. And a lamp unto my path, or a lamp unto my feet, light unto my path. Hey, you know what it'll do? It'll show you where you are, and it'll show you where you're going. You know what the word of God done to me one day? Opened my blinded eyes. Hey, I went to church all my life. Hey, I heard Christmas plays all my life. Hey, I've been in Christmas plays. I helped young people. I've done a lot of things all my life. And you know what I was? I was still lost. I was heading to hell. This is sure as a drunk. Hey, as sure as the dope heads. Hey, all them. Hey, I was on that same road. I had religion. I looked good on the outside. I looked good, but on the inside, I was lost without God. Oh, down through the years, men of God preached to me. Hey, it planted a seed, Brother Micah, down into my heart. Hey, every time they'd preach, it watered that seed. Hey, it watered it. And they come a time at Ivy Gap Baptist Church when the Holy Ghost come back to my pew and draw me, that seed come forth. It wasn't a waste. You ever look and say, well, Jeremiah, what's that about Jeremiah? Preached for years and nobody got right. Nobody got saved that we read. Hey, but he just kept preaching. Do you not think the devil would pull up to him and say, you're wasting your time? Hey, you're wasting your time. Hey, you're being persecuted. You're being this. You're being that. And it might have got to him there for a little.

just a little bit. He said, you've deceived me. Hey, you've deceived me. I'm not going to mention your name anymore. But the word was like a fire shut up in his bones. He said, I can't quit. Hey, I can't give it up. Hey, I'm telling you, hey, you're reaping due season if you faint not. Hey, keep preaching the word of God. Keep teaching the word of God. You may think you ain't doing no good, but you don't know what's taking place in somebody's heart. You hear me? No amens? Huh? Hey, am I not telling the truth? Hey, am I not telling you right? Hey, I ain't telling you this to be telling you. Hey, it's the truth. The word of God shed light on where I was and what I was. And I came, got saved that morning by the grace of God. Hallelujah. Hey, listen, he said the word of God. He said, for the word of God is what? It's quick. You know what that means? It means alive. Huh? Hey, it means alive. Hey, I read in the book of John chapter 1 where the word was made flesh and dwelled among us. Who was the word? Jesus is the word. Hey, he is the truth. He is the life. Hey, he was made, took upon him a body of flesh just like you and I. Hey, the word that we read was walking among us in that day, among them in that day. That's hard to imagine, ain't it? That's what he said. The word was made flesh and dwelled among us. Hey, it's a cool, it's alive. Hey, it's a living thing. It's not just a page of a book with numbers and letters and stuff on it. Hey, that Bible that we carry, that Bible we read, that Bible when I wasn't able to study it, I held my arms and just hugged it. Hey, that Bible is alive and well. Hey, I want to tell you something. You ever been in a bad place? Huh? Hey, have you ever been in your world seemed like it's turned upside down and maybe you're having a bad day and about that time, you know what happens? The word of God will come up in your heart. You know, you'll think about what the preacher said. Maybe it might not have been this Sunday. It might not have been last Sunday. But it might be been way down the road. It might have been what a revival preacher said. But that word this will come alive in your heart. And it'll make, before you know it, hey, you'll be happy. You'll be smiling. Hey, you'll be lifting your head up. And this is going for God. I'm going to tell you, it's alive. It's alive. God's word is alive. It's always working. You know what? Something dead, it ain't gonna no good, is it? Huh? Something dead. Hey, I'm telling you, the same word saved Paul, same word saved me. Hey, the same word saved my grandpa, same word saved me. You know what it's doing? It's always a word. Same word to save his kids. It's the same word. You know why? Because it's alive. Hey, something alive is always working. Hey, it's not dead. God's word is a living, dynamic force that is violently, actively working all the time. It's alive and well. Jesus is the word. Hey, John chapter 1, verse 14, and the word was made flesh and dwelt among us, and we beheld his glory and the glory of the only begotten of the Father, full of grace and truth. Can you imagine they beheld him? No, I wasn't there that day, but I still can behold him. Hey, I seen him through the pages of the Word of God. Hey, I seen him. He's alive and well. Hey, he's alive. He ain't dead. Hey, and how? Hey, that Word will always be alive. It'll never die. Why? He ain't gonna never die. Amen. Huh? Think about that. Hey, that Word is gonna be always working. Hey, you say, ain't nobody getting saved. That ain't this. Here ain't happening. That ain't happening. Hey, it ain't because, hey, you don't know what the Word of God's doing in somebody's heart. I ain't in these preachers say, hey, they about 15 got saved at this meeting this week. How do you know? How many of them moved under emotion? How many of them just got sorry because they got caught doing what they was doing? We do not know who got saved and who don't get saved. Hey, but it's quick. It's alive and it's well. But not only did it say it's alive, hey, it's powerful.

He left the Father's house, went to a far country. I mean, he'd try and get as far away from the Father's he could get. Hey, a lot of people says they're saved. That's what they're doing. They're trying to get away. Hey, they just want to get away from it. Hey, they don't want to come to church. Hey, they want to do that because it might get a hold of their heart. It might cause them to want to repent. What the Word of God to do? Huh? You know what? People love darkness rather than light. They'd rather go to the darkness than to go to the light. Hey, I'm going to tell you, hey, old prodigal son, he left town. He said, I'm going to leave. I'm going to take my belongings, whatever I have, and I'm going to leave to the far country. Hey, the Father gave him everything that was his, and he left out many days after, not long days after. And he started down that journey down there, out there in the far country. Yep. Let me tell you something about sin. It go pretty good for a while. Mm-hmm. You can enjoy the world. You can enjoy the things of the world. Hey, you can enjoy the things that you're enjoying and all that. Hey, but at least there come a day. Hey, what you doing? You're reaping off the good years. They come a day, them other years will come in. And when they do, hey, you'll find yourself in the hog pen. You'll find yourself as far away from God. I mean, you can be just as far, but you're not too far that the power of God can't get you back. Can you think about that prodigal son? He's in a hog pen. He's in the far country, and he's down there. Man, he's starving to death. He desired to feed off the husks, the pigs, pretty much eat the pigs. I mean, he's down there. He's gone as far as low as he could go down that old muck and mire. But then the Bible said this, he came to himself. You know what happened? He came to himself, and the first thing he got thinking about, it wasn't the wild time in the world. It wasn't spending his life in righteous living. You know, one of the first things he thought about was the Father's house. Oh, how many fired servants have a place to sleep? How many of them have food to eat? Man, look at that pride.

have a place to sleep? How many of them have food to eat? Man, look at that pride. Himself. You know what happened? He came to himself. And the first thing he got thinking about, it wasn't the wild time in the world. It wasn't spending his life in righteous living. You know, one of the first things he thought about was the Father's house. Oh, how many fired servants have a place to sleep? How many of them have food to eat? Man, look at that pride. Look what they got. And here I am. I've gone away. I've left the Father. And I've gone to me, Brother Mike. He shined the light on me through the Word of God. Yes, sir. It was me that was in that shape. But it was powerful enough to get me back. Mm-hmm. Well, I'm going to tell you what, it's powerful enough to keep you. Mm-hmm. Hey, if there's any verse in that Bible that assures me of eternal life and eternal security, if there's any verse, it's in Peter chapter 1. Hey, it's in Peter chapter 1. Hey, he said, who are kept by what? Kept by our emotions, kept by our own self, kept by what we do, kept by working, kept by this, kept by that. It said we're kept by the power of God. For me to say I lose my salvation is saying God is not able to keep me. That's it. Hey, to say I could be saved one day, lost the next day, is saying that God is not able to help me. Hey, now when I get backslid, hey, the Holy Ghost on the inside of me deals with me. And I can't stay in that shape. I have to get back where I need to be. I don't know about you. We all come short every day. But I know about me. Hey, there's days I'm slack. These days, man, I try to study. I fall asleep. Hey, I try to pray, I fall asleep. I mean, but I was up there yawning while the choir was singing. It wasn't because it's bad singing. Hey, man, I get still. I get sleepy. And man, this old flesh gets tired. And I might just shut my eyes and listen. Hey, listen, the Word of God's powerful. And it is powerful enough to keep an old sinner that got saved in the fold. Ain't you glad of that? Oh, listen. Not only is it quick, not only is it powerful, but can I tell you, it's sharper. Huh? What are you talking about, preacher? It's sharper. That means clean, surgical cut. Do you know what it can do? Hey, you know what that's signifying? That the Word of God penetrates our deepest hidden thoughts, motives. It does. You see, we can look at each other and say, well, they're not real serious. We don't know what that person is. He may be trying. Or we can say, yeah, there's something wrong with them. We don't know if they are or not. Do you ever have somebody not speak to you and you think, well, they must be mad at me? Ain't nobody ever had that have you? Ain't nobody ever done that. Well, they must not like me, or they're mad at me. They didn't speak to me. What? They didn't shake my hand? Oh, there's something wrong with them. They must be mad at me. We're looking on the outside. But on the inside, they may be hurting. On the inside, they may be just got bad news. On the inside, their heart's ripped out. And they're in bad shape. Hey, listen, the Word of God is sharper. It can cut to the hardest heart. You ever seen somebody's heart so heavy, hard, that you say, there ain't no way that person's going to get saved. Their heart's too hard. You ever think that? I have. Man, I remember going to prison, and this guy, he was bald-headed. I was filling in for Russ. I was going every Wednesday and every Sunday night over to Mountain View. Man, we was having a good time, just enjoying it. Man, the people getting help, and I enjoyed prison. I honestly did. It changed me. It helped me in a lot of ways. But I'm going to tell you, I remember as plain as it is now, I seen a guy come in. We had chairs sitting there, and there's a guy come in, he bald-headed. Not that has anything to do with it, but he was bald-headed, big hand, he's a big old fella, you know. He'd come in, he'd sit there, and he'd look at me like, what you got to say? I mean, he mean-looking. Did he scare you, preacher? Not one bit.
Oh, they was guys in there. I believe they would have got him before he

0: could have got to me. That's how much they liked me. It was. Hey, he'd look at me like, ain't no way you got anything from me. But the word of God was preached. And you know what's amazing? He kept coming. He kept coming. I'd go back to the door. I'd stick my hand out, shaking hands with people. I'd come to him. He'd walk right by me, wouldn't even shake my hand. Oh, I'm dealing with him. He was. Hey, you can run from the preacher, but you can't run from the, hey, you may leave that meeting, hey, but you go back to your cell. Hey, the Holy Ghost go back there with you. Hey, you walk out that door lost, being under conviction, and you can say, if I get out of here, I can get away from it. Hey, but you know what it'll do? It'll follow you home. You'll go to bed, and it'll follow you to bed. While you eat, it'll follow you to bed. Hey, when the Holy Ghost gets to dealing with you, hey, you get under conviction. But I seen that old boy one night, old Jeff Alter. He had never preached in the prison, and I invited him to go over one Sunday night to preach. And he went over, and man, he preached over that man, the pool of Bethesda. And you know, when Jesus asked, what can I do for you, all that? And he preached on this thought on, what about you? What do you need? Man, he started giving the altar call, and I seen that big old feller. That mean, he didn't want nothing to hear what I had to say. He didn't like it. Well, he was there. I don't know why he was there. I do know why he was there. God got him there. It might have been for some other reason, but he got him there. And the word of God began to pierce his heart and get into him and get down to that old hard heart. Hey, you can get hard. Your heart can get hard. Yes, if you ain't, I'm telling you, even after you got saved, you ain't careful. Your heart will get hard. Yes, sir. Bitterness, unforgiveness, hatefulness. That heart. Hey, bitterness is the world's worst thing the devil likes to use. Yes, sir. And you can easily get bitter. It is. But you know what? The word of God can cut that out of you. Yes, sir. I seen that big old fella come get in the altar. Hey, he's always tough. I seen him break down. Tears coming down his face when he hit that altar. Asking the Lord to save him. That's what God can do. Hey, that's what the word of God can do. Hey, not only is it quick, it's alive. Hey, not only is it powerful, it ain't no sinner too far. Hey, but the word of God is sharper and it can get down in the inner parts of your body and cut out them things that don't need to be there. It can. Oh, it's sharper than a two-edged sword. Hey, it can get to the hardest, the hardest of hearts. Hey, the word of God can cut out the things in your life that you don't get, you can't get rid of. You tried. You ever tried to do better? Well, I'm going to try to love people a little better. But that old flesh just keeps you from it. Yeah, I'm going to be a little nicer person. And your old flesh won't let you. I mean, you try yourself, you can't do it. You try yourself to get rid of bitterness. You try yourself to get rid of jealousy. You try yourself to get rid of unforgiveness. You try yourself to get rid of all these things that don't need to be in your heart as a Christian. You'll try, but you can't do it. You know why? Because it's yourself. We can't do nothing. Hey, you say, well, we need to try to live better. We need to do that. Hey, outside the word of God, you can't. You need the word of God.
1: Yes, sir.
0: Preacher, I'm gonna try to do better. I'm gonna pray more. I'm gonna study my Bible more. Hey, listen, that's great and well. But if you try it within yourself, you can't do it. It takes the word of God. It takes God doing that for you. Man. Hey, keep that word in your heart. Said this morning, and I say it again. Hey, hide it in your heart. Well, there's gonna be a time in your life, you're gonna look around, your Bible ain't gonna be there. Hey, there's going to be a time you're going to be driving down the road and you can't just pick it up and read it. But you ought to have it in your heart and think on it. Meditate upon it. Hey, the word of God cuts a bitterness. Hey, jealousy, unforgiveness. Hey, your past. Past is the worst thing people want to hold on to. It takes the word of God to get rid of that. Let me tell you what your past is. Past. You know you can't do nothing about it. Hey, but one thing you can do about it is go to Calvary and get saved by the grace of God. And somebody else may bring it up. Hey, the world may bring it up. People may bring it up. Hey, but I tell you, he'll say, I don't know what you're talking about. He can cast as far as east to west, that ocean. I've said that last week. Hey, he can do that. Your past, let it go. Go forward. Man. Do what you can more in the front. Hey, you say, I don't like what they done to me. Love them anyway. Love them. I don't like everybody's ways myself. Hey. The answer for that, I have to love him. You don't know what you're talking about. He can cast as far as east to west, that ocean. I've said that last week. Hey, he can do that. Your past, let it go. Go forward. Man. Do what you can more in the front. Hey, you say, I don't like what they done to me. Love them anyway. Love them. I don't like everybody's ways myself. Hey. The answer for that, I have to love them. You know why? Because what's in my heart? Mind and will. Hey, God can take care of that. It can penetrate that. Hey, the soul and the spirit. Hey, God and the person into the inner life. Huh? Hey, listen, that spirit, hey, it'll get in there and it'll prune you. Anybody ever prune trees? Huh? Over there in the book of John chapter 15, you know what it done? Huh? Hey, when they're talking about fruit, producing fruit, much fruit, more fruit. I mean, all that. I mean, it's talking about that. But in order for it to produce fruit, you know what it had to do? It had to be pruned. Cut the deadness off. Hey, sometimes you women have to do that with flowers. I know what Donna told us. Said the flower there, you got to keep this out of it. You got to cut this out for it in order for it to grow. Huh? Got to do that. Cut it out. Take it out. In order for us to grow, you know what? What he has to do? He has to cut things out of our life. Huh? So we can grow, Aaron. So we can be a Christian. So we can be a mature. Hey, and I say perfect. I ain't talking about sinless. But we can be mature, perfect. That means mature. You know where Paul had most of his trouble? Corinth. Those that were carnal. You know why they were carnal? Because they was carnal, there was division. There was envy. Hey, there was all this stuff going on, strife. Huh? Why? Because they was carnal. I want to grow up. I love my kids. But I didn't want them to stay little. I guarantee you, hey, mama, and I love them kids. They want them to grow up. Huh? They want them to get off the... I mean, ain't it good when that youngin' gets big enough you can start giving it mashed potatoes? Ain't it good when you can give them a little something a little more? But they have to get a little bigger, and they get a little bigger and give them something else a little more. Hey, ain't that one? Hey, that's the way God is with us. You know what the biggest problem with a lot of people get saved? They want to learn it all in one whack. I've had them get in the book of Revelation right off the bat. I said, you better stay in John. You better stay in the Gospels. You better stay in the simple things. Hey, you get off in that before you know it. You want to, hey, I'm going to quit. That's too much for me. I can't think I can handle that. Hey, you need the sincere milk of the Word to grow thereby. That's what Peter said. Hey, that'll help us pruning us. That'll help us in removing those branches and no fruit. It'll help us and it'll nurture us. To help us to be able to produce fruit in our life. Oh, listen, it gets this far through the joints and the marrow. What is joints? See this right here? You know why my elbow's bending? There's a joint there. You know why my leg's going up? There's joints there. There's joints in your arm. Your body is full of joints. Joints in every finger. Two or three, maybe. I don't know, but they're there. Joints there. Hey, they're joint. Hey, but it said to the joint in the marrow. Hey, the joint connection between bones symbolizes the visible structure part of the body. It can help us on the outside. But I'm going to tell you, it goes deeper than that. It can get to the marrow.

joints. Joints in every finger, two or three maybe. I don't know, but they're there. Joints there. Hey, there's joint. Hey, but it said to the joint in the marrow. Hey, the joint connection between bones symbolizes the visible structure part of the body. He can help us on the outside. But I'm going to tell you, it goes deeper than that. It can get to the marrow. There's joints there. There's joints in your arm. Your body is full of joints. Joints in every finger, two or three maybe. I don't know, but they're there. Joints there. Hey, there's joint. Hey, but it said to the joint in the marrow. Hey, the joint connection between bones symbolizes the visible structure part of the body. He can help us on the outside. But I'm going to tell you, it goes deeper than that. It can get to the marrow. Hey, there's about nine of us. We'd go up there to Fellowship Hall, Eden Creek, and we'd go in there. They would get the videos. They'd send them, and we'd put them on there, and we'd watch it, and we'd do this and that. Before it was over with, there was one person that graduated, Brother Jeff Autry. You know why? Pretty much he had his own business. He could tell his boss, which is him, I'm off today. I need to do some book work. But I found out that was a whole lot more than I could handle. Man, I thought school was hard. I thought, I'd done good in 12th grade. I thought all those other coming up to it was hard. But I found out, I didn't want to do that. I didn't want to go to college. I admire my girls. I admire Megan going like she went to be a practitioner, nurse practitioner, and Tabitha. I admire that. My niece is a doctor, Tiffany Woody. I admire that. And anybody goes to school and, I admire them. That's great. I'm glad they can. But not me. I couldn't. But you know what I've had down through the years, over 40 years? You know what I've had? I've had him. I've had the Bible. I've had prayer. Huh? Sure, you can read this. You can read that. Have to tell you, there ain't nothing like what God gives you and puts in your heart. There ain't nothing like it. He'll teach you. If you'll pray over it, go, Grandpa, I see him now sitting in that chair, reading that Bible with his glasses, reading that Bible, praying over it, praying over it, reading it, praying over it again. Then get behind that pulpit or go to the radio station, get behind that and up there, man. It made me think of Billy Sunday. He'd hold that pulpit and he'd kick them legs out. Glory, he'd say. He had God all over him. Old time preacher man. Oh, but I'm going to tell you, ain't nothing wrong with education. I'm going to tell you, what you need is the Word of God. You can have a lot of education, but if you don't know the Bible, you're in trouble. You can be smart as a wimp, but if you don't know this Bible, you're in trouble. You are. Notice what he said, a discerner of the thoughts and the intent of the heart. I'm about done. That Word of God. He's a discerner. What does that word discerner mean? It means a judge. Mm-hmm. People want to judge people for this and that. But I'm going to tell you, they can't. Ain't but one. He is a discerner. The Word of God. One who reveals the innermost motivations. You can look at somebody and say, well, boy, ain't they awesome? Ain't they wonderful? Boy, they mean well and this and that. And they may just be doing it for money. They may be doing it for show. I don't know. We don't know that. Right. But I'm going to tell you what God knows. He knows. Yeah. He's the discerner of the heart. He is the discerner of the heart and the intent of the heart. This is what he's able to do. He's able to judge the thoughts and intentions of the heart. He reveals hidden truths. That's what he does. He reveals hidden truths. What's really in your heart? He can bring it out. Ain't nobody knows my heart but me. God knows your heart. He knows your heart. Hey, he does. It reveals that. Hey, to the deepest emotions and beliefs that may not be visible to others. The Word can expose these. Or they are sinful, self-serving, or aligned with his will. He knows that. He's the discerner of the heart. He does. He's the judge.

0: He's the one that you're going to answer to. Hey, the judge, he can convict, correct, and transform. I tell you what I got thinking on this, on the word, back when Hurricane hit. And, man, I got thinking, man, I thought, man, they're going to be a message. And that's what I wanted to use this morning to preach from. But God put us in this, and that's where I went through to try to get to that. But I thought about how powerful it was. Have you noticed them boulders that it moved? You notice them houses that ain't there no more? Hey, do you know how powerful them bridges that it crushed down? You say, it's all that debris on it. It was the water behind it that done that. Huh? Trees that fell, the lamp mud slides. Huh? I thought how powerful that water was. But also, you may not agree, I think there's a whole lot of places it transformed. Looks a lot better now than it did. You say, well, I don't think that in this or there. I tell you, I go down the rivers, man, I mean, it cleaned it up pretty good. You know what the Word of God will do? It'll transform us. It'll clean us up. Hey, the Word of God. I got thinking about that Word. I'm about done. That spiritual growth by revealing the inner motion of God's Word encourages honest self. Huh? Hey, examination. You know what the Word of God will do? It'll cause you to examine yourself. Have you ever been there? Preacher, preach. You sit there thinking, is that me? And you begin to examine yourself. That's what the Word of God will do. I remember me and my dad, we went up to Newland, I think it was, Brother Charles Worley, he's dead now, he's gone. Me and Dad went up there to hear old Charles preach one night. And we were sitting there, and old Charles got to preaching on hell. I mean, he preached it so real that I've been preaching for a long time. I don't know if he'd been pastor, I don't know, but I sat there, I began to examine myself. Lord, I don't want to go to hell. I don't want to go to hell. Am I saved? Am I not? I mean, Lord, show me, reveal to me, let me know because I want to know. Hey, ain't nothing worth going to hell for. It don't matter if I'm dressed in a suit, got a Bible under my arm. Hey, if I'm lost, I want to get in that altar and get saved. He gave the altar call, and you know what happened? There was like a peace over my soul. It's like the Holy Ghost said, you're all right. You're mine. It's like God spoke to me, Charles said, you're good. I said, thank you, Lord. Thank you for the peace which passes all understanding. I remember being at Concord one night. Brother Scott Garland was preaching. Seemed like he preached on hell. I mean, if there's any message that'll cause you to examine yourself, if the preacher's preaching it right, is preach on hell. I'm sitting there, I begin to examine myself again. Lord, I want to know. Give me that peace I felt up there at Newland. And let me know that I'm saved, that I'm saved by the grace of God. And you know what happened? The altar call was given. The same peace that was up there at Newland come over my soul there. You're all right. You're mine. You're saved. But you know what caused me to examine myself? The Word of God. This is what good old Baptists like to do. That's good preaching, preacher. Yeah. Mike needs that. Donna needs that. Oop, throw one back there for Clarence. Huh? That's what Baptists are bad for. They're bad for that. It ain't me. That's for so-and-so. Boy, I'm glad they're there today. They needed that message. But you know what? You ought to examine yourself. Amen. See whether you be of the faith or not. That's what Paul, man, there was so much ungodliness in the church of Corinth. Fornication, ungodliness. I mean, this one thing after another. I mean, Brother Paul told them, he preached to them. He said, if I come to you again. You know what they were doing? They were saying, Paul, are you real? They sought to know about him. Paul said, you want to See about me? Examine yourself. See whether you be of the faith or not. See whether you be a reprobate, what he said. What's that, unbeliever? Huh? He said, examine yourself. He said, but preacher, I've gone to church for 20 years. What difference does that make? People don't go to hell been in church for all their life.
1: Yes, sir.
0: You know why? Because they never asked Jesus Christ to come into their heart. You got this little guy taking ice for about two or three times a week, and I got in the bar. But we was just him one day, and we was talking. He seemed like a good somebody, he does. And I really got to talk to him, Brother Mike, talking to him about the Lord. And that, I noticed there was times he was like this. Mm-hmm. He was taking in everything I was saying. But I wonder if he's saved or not. He says he is, and that ain't all I got to go on. But I'm going to tell you, that word of God will work.
1: Yes, sir.
0: You know what I do tomorrow? We're going to talk about the Bible. Mm-hmm. We're going to come in. We're going to talk about the Bible. We're going to talk about how good God is. I'm going to tell them about Cooper walking in over here and about him running across. You know, I mean, I'm going to tell him about that. I'm going to tell him how good God is. That little Mexican that day, I don't know what he was. Was Mexican or what? I don't know what he was, really, to be honest with you. I had my Jesus shirt. That's what he called it. I had a hoodie. Let me tell you about my Jesus, I think it was. Anyway, I had that on, and I went to pick him up, went around the corner of the man. He looked at me, he said, you got that Jesus shirt on, ain't you? I said, I sure do. He said, I don't believe in him. I said, well, I said, he's been too good for me not to believe in him. I said, he's done too much. He's real. So I talked to him. This is what he said. I'm an atheist. I don't believe in God. Don't believe in all that. But I'm going to tell you, if they didn't, why are they an atheist? If he don't believe in God, he can say, oh, I don't believe there's a God. I don't believe this and that. I believe it. But he's going to tell you, when he gets down to it, there's no real atheist. They ain't. They can deny it. They can reject it. They can do all that they want to. But deep in their heart, when it comes death time, they're going to know. Hey, you'll bow now or you'll bow later. You can reject him now, you'll bow down to him later, and you'll see where your name could have been written down in the Lamb's Book of Life. Good. Thank God for the Word. Hold the Bible up. Everybody got the Bible, hold it up. I ain't trying to embarrass you if you ain't got yours. Do you know how powerful that is? It's powerful. That's what we say. This blessed old book that I hold in my hand is true from beginning to end. It's a solid foundation, firmly stand. It doesn't keep me from, now it keeps me from sin. Ah, what a Bible. What a book. It's real. It's alive. It'll help you if you'll listen to it. It will. This is the problem in these days. Amos said it. He said, there's a famine. Not of the word. Boy, they more Bible being preached now, Brother Mike. More means. It ain't a problem. The word. He said, there's a famine, not of the word, but of hearing. Hearing the word. Huh? Oh, how do we need to open our ears and hear what God has to say. Every.
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7: Just have been so good to us. You bless us beyond what we deserve. And Lord, we're just so blessed to be in a position to give back. Your word says this is the one area that you can we can test you, that we can show our love, our faith, our commitment, Lord, because you always have our best interest at heart. And so, Lord, I just thank you for the church, for the body, for the opportunity for us to give back to you, knowing that you will use these gifts to further your kingdom and that people will know their purpose and what we have in the promise of heaven. And, Lord, we just thank you for it. In your precious holy name we pray. Amen.

0: Well, if you're glad to be here, would you say amen?
1: Amen.
0: Turn around and give your neighbor a high five, please. Tell them they look a whole lot better than you thought they would this morning. If you'll remain standing for just a moment, please. I feel very strongly about a couple of things this morning. Let's give the choir a hand clap. Amen. They do a great job. I need Brother Brandon, Brother Bill Slagle, Brother Tommy Phillips, to go right over there where Herman is, if you gentlemen would do that, please. We need to pray for Herman. He's weary. He's tired. And I'd like all of you to turn around and look that way and extend a hand. We want to pray for Brother Herman this morning. He's been through some ups and downs and falls and skits and all kinds of stuff. And these men, not only these men, but also all of our people, know about prayer. And we just like those three to gather around him. Just lay hands on him, if you will, please. We just like to lift him up to the Lord today. Thank you. You know, Brother Herman has a

1,000 reasons not to be here this morning. But he only has one purpose, and that's to be pleasing to the Lord. So let's lift up our voice to the Lord on his behalf today and extend a hand in Jesus' name. Father, you have given us charge in the Word of God to pray for people. You said the effectual, fervent prayer of a righteous person will do much. We pray for Brother Herman today. We know, Lord, that he would have a lot of reasons not to be here. But you have put in his heart a burden to serve you and to be faithful. May he know he is an inspiration to all of us, that he continues to be faithful, even when he doesn't feel like it. I ask God that you lift him up and bless him and strengthen him during this time of his life. Let him know that he's loved and cared for, and that you honor his service, and that he is faithful. And for that, we give you praise in Jesus' name. And everybody said, amen. Give the Lord a hand clap, would you please? Remain standing, please. Take your Bibles. Join me in the book of 1 Samuel, please. 1 Samuel today. By the way, thank you all for your wonderful and kind words and cards and gifts for the birthday. My mother declared it was the 18th. The state said the 17th. And Mom went to her grave saying it was the 18th, son. They've messed up. And I said, well, Mom, it's not the first time the state messed up on something. Amen. I do want to tell you, though, that I had my artwork winner. I left it home. But I also have a gift that came in, and I thought it rather interesting because it had a dollar bill on the top of it. I said, wow, what is this? So I started pulling, and I started pulling, and I started pulling. Now, if you ever say your pastor's rolling in the dough, you can say it now. I thought things changed when you got older. I only see $1 bills is the only problem with it. What in the world? Hey! No hole in the bottom of that. I guess that's it. Say amen, somebody. Isn't that a cool gift? That would be Mark and Fritz and Jennifer. I believe there's a culprit. Anybody else in that on that deal? I'm going to lay that right there. We mean to give in this church. Say amen, somebody. Thank y'all. That was great. That was a great. I've never had seen that before. I will duplicate it with Monopoly money. Amen. I paid a bill one time. I gave a fella an envelope. Had Monopoly money in it. He didn't find that to be too interesting. In the book of 1 Samuel, today we are dealing with the year of knowledge again, as we have talked about now for some time. And then the projection of your life, as you notice, of course, this vivid reminder of us of this is how life is. And this is the course of life. And as we look at that, to be reminded of during this process of development in our human bodies, we also have the opportunity to develop in our spiritual body. But that's what the Bible says. We have a tabernacle not made with hands. So in the process of that, we have talked about these various things. I'd like us to do this again, if you would not mind. I'm going to get us started, and if all of you will read this with me, please. Ready? Knowledge is the
That's a very good definition, and you did a very good job. We have been dealing with this subject matter for quite a while, and I won't read all of those, but you know what those are already. And we have been doing this now. I think this is the 19th, sermon that we have looked at. Last week we did the door, and today we do the development of knowledge. 1 Samuel chapter number 1 is a familiar story to many of us because it is the desire of Hannah to have a child. She wanted a baby. And she vowed in verse number 11 to the Lord that if she had a child and the Lord looked upon her as a handmaiden and did not forget her, but will give unto the handmaiden a man-child, and I will give him to the Lord all the days of his life, there shall no razor come upon his head. And of course, it came to pass that she had the man-child, and that man-child was, of course, Samuel, as we know. Let's pray together. Father, thank you for the Word of God, the hope of heaven, the joy we have to be in this place at this time. May you be glorified in all that is done. In Jesus' name, and everybody said, amen. You may be seated, please. Thank you. In the development of knowledge, we're going to look at this book, the first book of 1 Samuel. And we're going to talk about today the balance of development. There has to be in your life a balance. We are around lost people. We deal with people that were in church at one time and not in church anymore. So we don't want to get so far on one side that we push people away, and we don't want to get so far on the other side that we agree with what is going on that's wrong. We need to balance what God is doing in our lives. And when that happens to us, there has to be, it's imperative that there is a beginning point. There has to be in your life, at some point in your life, a beginning to understand the development in your life of knowledge. And it's such a challenge for us because that beginning will create what we might see or say in the Scriptures as a holy boldness. Not to be offensive or not to be obtuse or not to be disrespectful, but to be bold, to have

what God is doing in our lives. And when that happens to us, there has to be, it's imperative that there is a beginning point. There has to be in your life, at some point in your life, a beginning to understand the development in your life of knowledge. And it's such a challenge for us because that beginning will create what we might see or say in the scriptures as a holy boldness. Not to be offensive or not to be obtuse or not to be disrespectful, prayed for.

Therefore, I also will lent him to the Lord as long as he lives. He shall be lent to the Lord, and he worshiped the Lord where he was. See, the interesting part of all that is this, that not only to hear what the Lord is saying, but in the second chapter, verse 18, it says, interestingly, that Samuel ministered before the Lord, being a child, girded himself with a linen ephod. Moreover, his mother made him a little coat and brought it to him from year to year when she came up with her husband to offer the yearly sacrifice. Now, here's a woman that has given her son to God, and she is honoring what God told her to do when she had this child, and she was willing to do that. You know, many times we ask the Lord for something, a request perhaps, maybe a desire, maybe something that we actually need that we in our understanding, and the Lord does it for us. And then, unfortunately, sometimes we don't honor God with what we begged God to give us. Sometimes we get carried away. Miss Janice was looking Saturday. We spend a lot of time here Saturday. It's quiet on the weekend in most cases, and it's an enjoyable time because, as many of you know that are here, and Miss Becky knows obviously that this is a busy place during the week, and on the weekend it's kind of quiet on Saturday. So we were here yesterday for quite a while, and she came into my office and she said, "I need a big Bible." I said, "All right." I knew we had one in the office that we could use. I had one on my bookshelf. But then I remembered this Bible because she wanted to make this beautiful display here about the Word of God and about knowledge. And I thought she did a great job here, and that's wonderful. But I thought about this. I thought about this Bible, and it was in my shelf. And I thought, wow, I remember this Bible very sparingly. This Bible, interestingly as it would be, this is one of those Bibles you remember when I told you about Pearl Freeman that said that she saw Jonah. She knew how he got out of the fish because she saw a picture of him in the Bible. Amen. You know they got those pictures in there. Remember those Bibles like this got the pictures in it? Well, there's one in here of Jonah coming out of the fish's mouth and he is running. And Pearl said, "I know a preacher because I've got a picture of him in my Bible running out of the fish's mouth." I said, "Well, Pearl, I hate to tell you, darling, but I don't think they had cameras back in that day." But so, you know, they have those pictures in here, and many Bibles have the Apocrypha, which is 14 books not canonized with us, with our 66 books, because they were more historical books than they were spiritual books. So that's why the 14 books are not there. In the Catholic Bible, they are there. In many of these big Bibles, they're there, included in 80 books. But we only have 66. In this particular, however, Bible, I had remembered this because I looked at the presentation page. And this presentation page says, "Presented to Hubert L. Branch." That's my dad. "By Mrs. Hubert L. Branch for Father's Day, June the 6th, 1964. In the middle of this, where those records are, you know, right in the middle, where you have Mom put all kind of records in here, our family record, you know, you've seen those before where you have that going on and it tells you about this person, that person, this person. But I was about 5 years old when my father got this Bible. I just want to tell you that it really didn't do any good because he never developed what it says. You see, the critical part for us, ladies and gentlemen, is that we have to have a balance in our life. We have to be willing to talk to people but not cavort with people. We have to be willing to stand for the Lord, but not to deny the Lord. We don't need to cast people into hell. We need to try to throw a rope to pull them out of the flames that they're headed for and give them the unction to enter into heaven where the Christians go. That's what we need. And I'll never do that if I don't hear the Lord. If I don't listen to what God is telling me and I don't honor him when he blesses me, just think for a second. Just think about the blessings that you have.

received. And just think about, have I really honored God with what he's blessed me with? For example, back in the second chapter, verse 18, it says that Samuel ministered. Moreover, his mother made him a little coat. And then verse 20 says, and Eli blessed Elkiah and his wife, that's Hannah, the wife, and that's her husband. And the Lord give the seed of the woman for a loan which is lent to the Lord. And they went to their own home. And the Lord visited Hannah so that she conceived and bare three more sons and two daughters. What a blessing that she had because she honored the Lord. And you can have that blessing, not two kids and three daughters or whatever. No, say no to that. Amen. We've done past that bridge. But the child, verse 21 says, the child Samuel grew before the Lord. And it's an interesting concept to get. Now, Eli, verse 22, was very old. He heard all that his sons did, and they were not good men. They were cavorting things. They were changing things. They were working under the cover in the temple. He heard what his sons did in all Israel, how that they lay with the women and assembled at the door of the tabernacle of the congregation.

men. They were converting things. They were changing things. They were working under the cover in the temple. He heard what his sons did in all Israel, how that they lay with the women and assembled at the door of the tabernacle of the congregation. That is how Samuel grew before the Lord. And it's an interesting concept to get. Now, Eli, verse 22, was very old. He heard all that his sons did, and they were not good men. They were converting things. They were changing things. They were working under the cover in the temple. He heard what his sons did in all Israel, how that they lay with the women and assembled at the door of the tabernacle of the congregation. They did all this stuff. Samuel, the child, ministered unto the Lord before Eli. And the words of the Lord were precious in those days. Isn't that a wonderful statement? Look at that statement. The words of the Lord were precious in those days. Wow. And not only that, there was no open vision. I mean, God worked with man to man, woman to woman. God worked with people. And his word is precious. I wonder if we might be able to make that claim today. That his word is precious to me. It's precious. There's not a lot of things that can take the place of you sitting down somewhere by yourself and just taking the word of God and reading the word of God. Now, I want to say something. I don't mean to be harsh about it, and I certainly don't mean to be insulting about it, but let me just mention this to you. I'm not a fan, never have been, of reading the Bible through in a year. Let me explain to you. The reason that I'm not a fan of reading the Bible through in a year, and you can do it if you want, and that's okay, a lot of people do. You cannot retain what you're reading every day. It takes a period of time. Now, if you're reading just to read it, that's another story. That's what a lady told me when I first got saved in 1981. She said, I've read the Bible 8 times. I said, wow. What'd you learn? Her exact words. I wasn't reading it to learn. I was reading it to read through it. You got to be kidding me. I can spend a month on one verse. You see, so the awareness of starting right. And there's so many of people that don't even start their day out reading the Word of God. Don't even start it out. There has to be a beginning of your development in Christ. Now, you might say, well, Pastor, here's the problem. I'm too busy. I would agree that you are. We need to tone it back and spend some time with the Lord. Amen? Amen. Because the awareness of starting right will be the availability of staying right. I need to not only start, I need to stay. In other words, we should be better and better as the years go by. We should be stronger. We should be more in tune with what God is telling us. Chapter 3, Samuel is there. There was no open vision. Down through here, Eli had laid down it for the night. He had begun to go to sleep, and the lamp of the Lord went out in the temple of the Lord. Verse 3, and there where the ark was, and Samuel lay down to sleep, and the Lord called him in verse number 4 and said, Samuel, he said, here am I, and he ran to Eli, which is normal that he would do. And Eli said, did you call me? Eli said, I didn't call you. Go lay down. And then, of course, verse 6, the Lord called yet again Samuel. And Samuel got up and went to Levi. Did you call me? No, he said, I didn't call you. Go lay down. Verse number 7, then Samuel then did not yet know the Lord was speaking to him, yet he revealed himself to him. And the Lord called Samuel again the third time, and he went to Eli again. And Eli said, listen, don't bother me. I'm trying to sleep. I'm not calling you. May I tell you that many times in the death hour of midnight, God's trying to get our attention. And we feel like if we can talk to somebody, we'd be all right. Well, in essence, that is true. But the somebody is the Holy Spirit. To ask God, what are you doing with me at 1:30 in the morning? What do you want me to do? What are you getting to me? Because Eli said, listen, the next time this happens to you, just say, Lord, here am I. And that's what he did. And the Lord spoke to him. In verse number 9, he said, if he calls again, say, speak, Lord. Your servant hears. So Samuel went and laid down. And the Lord came, verse number 10, and stood and called as he had at other times, Samuel, Samuel. And Samuel answered, speak.

for thy servant hears. Now, please bear with me for just a moment, because when you're out in this world of ours, you're doing your thing. You are the representation of God Almighty. You're not God, quite obviously, but you represent Him. I think Paul says it this way in Ephesians 6, you are an ambassador. An ambassador is someone that's serving on foreign soil and representing the homeland. That's an ambassador. So when you go out there and you run into whoever it may be, you are an ambassador. And when you're right with God, there's somebody out there that needs to hear what you've got to say if you are walking with God. Not only you're aware,

An ambassador. So when you go out there and you run into whoever it may be, you are an ambassador. And when you're right with God, there's somebody out there that needs to hear what you've got to say if you are walking with God. Not only you're aware of whoever it may be, you are an ambassador. And when you're right with God, there's somebody out there that needs to hear what you've got to say if you are walking with God. Not only your awareness of a doctor that had the knowledge of the human body and something was wrong with mine. Don't say anything. I'm not talking about brain surgery now, but anyway. Something wrong with my body, and I sit down and say, Doc, tell me about it. He said, well, I don't really know. What do you mean you don't know? You're the doctor. You're supposed to tell me. I wouldn't want to go to a doctor and say, take another pill and I'll see you in 6 months. I want somebody to get to the bottom of it. Amen. I was, Miss Janice, she had a sort of a sick spell there in Florida one time. She had to have 2 bone marrows. That's not fun. I stood with her during both of those. We went to the University of Florida and met the rudest doctor that's ever lived. I haven't met them all, but I don't need to. He started talking, and Miss Janice trying, we'd been there all day. And Miss Janice trying to tell him, he helped us more than anybody, but he was so rude. And I yelled at him. And I can get loud. We're in a little cubicle about the size of the library there. When I yelled, the intern tried to get through the keyhole. I mean, I yelled, folks. I don't mean I spoke. I don't mean I said, hey, excuse me. I yelled. That doctor's sitting on his stool, and he looked up at me. And I looked down at him, flushed in the face. He said, people don't talk to me like that. I said, they should. You got the worst bedside manner I've ever witnessed in a doctor. I said, this woman's trying to tell you something. Straightened his tie up, that white coat. Ma'am, what would you like to say? See, there has to be a time in your life where you're willing to tell the truth, even though it might alienate someone. Not rude, not loud like I was, unless you're at your end of the rope. We had not tied a knot in this rope, by the way. I slid straight on off. My point is this. Samuel told Eli, your kingdom's not going to last, pal. Your sons are going to die and you're going to die. It's not going to work. Samuel, verse 16, said, tell me what the Lord said. And the Lord said, I pray.

is this. Samuel told Eli, your kingdom's not going to last, pal. Your sons are going to die and you're going to die. It's not going to work. Samuel, verse 16, said, tell me what the Lord said. And the Lord said, I pray thee, hide it not. Sheba knew that Samuel was established to be a prophet of the Lord. And the Lord appeared again in Shiloh. For the Lord revealed himself to Samuel in Shiloh by the word of the Lord. How did he do it? How did he appear to Samuel? Through the word. Not this word that we have, but through speaking to his heart. He appeared to Samuel through the word. If I don't read the word, I will not have the contact from God that I need. For here are the mysteries of the world found and the challenges of life found. You see, the challenging part for us is simply this, because Eli's sons, Hophni's and Phinehas, in verse 4 of chapter number 4, were wicked men. And they all, those two boys, led everybody astray, and the ark was taken, and the boys died on the battlefield. The Lord smote them, in verse 3 of chapter 4, before the Philistines. I mean, God knows what's going on, folks. God knows you, God knows me, God knows us. And there has to be in our lives a balance, to balance and say the right thing at the right time. There has to be that beginning of that. And the beginning of that is not only to have the awareness of starting, but the assurance, if you will, and the dedication of staying that way. Well, how am I going to do that, Pastor, to tell the truth? To tell the truth. And to trust what God is saying to you. That's why that his voice to you should not be a foreign language. His voice to you should be the whisper of a loving mother or a confident father trying to help you. Not a foreign tongue that you say, well, I don't understand. He speaks to his children. You see, because that balance and beginning and boldness creates in our lives often a burden. Chapter 7, as we step over there for just a moment, chapter 7 is an interesting point because, you know, folks, when you're doing all right, you know, and everything's good, you're rocking on with it, you know, everything's all right, and people love you, that's a good time. That's a good time. They see you, come on up, come. Yeah, they love you. That's a nice time. And this is sort of prematurely what happened to Samuel. Because if you'll notice in chapter number 7, if you'll notice verse number 7, the Philistines were coming against Israel at Mizpeth, and the Lord of the Philistines went up against Israel, and the children of Israel heard it, and they were afraid of the Philistines. Now look at verse 8, a very interesting verse. And the children of Israel said to Samuel, please don't stop crying unto the Lord on our behalf, that he will save us out of the hands of the Philistines. In verse 9, and Samuel took a lamb and offered it for a burnt offering, holy unto the Lord. And Samuel cried unto the Lord for Israel, and the Lord heard him. And Samuel was offering up the burnt offering, and the Philistines drew near to battle against Israel. And the Lord thundered with a great thundering out of the day of the upon the Philistines. And I love that King James translation, discomforted them. And they were smitten before Israel. That's the triumph of redemption. But with that triumph of victory comes a burden. Because there's always going to be somewhere in your life. If you're Dr. Feelgood and you're trying to make everybody feel good and everybody happy, you're losing the battle before you start. You have to choose between God and man. And if you stick with God, there's going to be a trial of rejection in your life. And that's why a lot of people don't do it. But that's what the Bible says, that's what we're supposed to do. Now, let me show you what I mean. In chapter 8, verse 5, the people, after this great victory, after Samuel had been called upon, he was recognized, the redemption of the Lord was triumphant in his life, saved the nation. They come to him and say, you know what? Your sons are like Eli's sons. They're not doing right. Verse 5, you're old. Your sons walk not in the way that you taught them. Now make us a king to judge over us like all the other nations. Verse 6, this thing displeased Samuel.
when they said,

Give us a king to judge us. And Samuel prayed to the Lord, and the Lord said to Samuel, hearken unto the voice of the people in all that they say unto you, for they have not rejected you, but they have rejected me, that I should not reign over them. You see, for us, ladies and gentlemen, there's a challenge here, and that challenge is the trial of rejection. It says in verse number 8, according to all the works which they have done since the day I brought them up out of Egypt, even unto this day, wherewith they have forsaken me and served other gods, so do they also unto you. Now therefore hearken unto their voice, howbeit yet protest solemnly unto them, and show them the manner of king that shall reign over them. Now let me remind you that Samuel's the last judge. God worked through judges and prophets. Samuel was the last one. So it was a blow to him. It was a blow to him to be so much in the mix. And he was so good at it. From a child, he had been given to the Lord, and he did it so well. His sons didn't follow his footsteps, and that's a decision they made. I'm not sure. I can't find that Samuel led them wrong. I think they were just influenced the wrong way. You see, there's a trial of rejection that we deal with here, because that trial of rejection brings the test of righteousness. Am I going to do the right thing regardless of what's happening? Am I going to be the person that's going to do the right thing no matter what happens? Or am I going to fold and I'm going to become like everybody else and I'm going to say I'm just going along to get along? You see, verses 10 through 18, Samuel told the words of the Lord unto the people and ask of a king. And this is what he said, and I'll just paraphrase it for you. He said, it's going to be tough. You want a king? Okay, here's what's going to happen. He's going to take your sons. He's going to put them in the military. He's going to take your daughters. He's going to make slaves out of them. They're going to be his wash crew, his cook crew, his cleaning crew. They're going to take your sons and daughters. They're going to take your land too, and he's going to charge you tax. Now, I don't know anybody that's got a lot of sense that would say, let's go that way. See, the test of righteousness brings us to the trouble of recognition. And look at verse number 19. What a sad verse. Nevertheless, the people refused to obey the voice of Samuel. They said, no, but we'll have a king over us, that we may also be like all the nations, and that kings may judge us and go out before us, fight our battles. Sound familiar to you? America's the greatest nation that's on the face of the earth. The land of Israel is a very small place, smaller than New Jersey. It gets worldwide attention, and America is her greatest ally. But America has said predominantly, we don't care as long as our gas prices are low and our groceries are all right. And one politician way back years ago said there'll be two cars in every garage and a chicken in every pot. Trouble of recognition. Question on the floor, who is supplying your needs? It's certainly not your Uncle Sam. It should be Jehovah God. Verse 21, Samuel heard all the words of the people, and he told them to the Lord in the Lord's ear. Don't you like that verse? He told it to the Lord in the Lord's ear. And the Lord said to Samuel, hearken unto their voice, make them a king. And Samuel said unto the men of Israel, go every man unto your own city. And he made them a king. They got a king. Wow. The burden of doing the right thing. The balance beginning, the boldness, the burden. And then we can see in chapter 15, 1 Samuel 15. Jump there as we close, please. 1 Samuel 15 tells us about the blessing. The blessing that we have of development. Now, folks, if you put all this other stuff away from you and you decide in your spirit, I'm going to do the right thing no matter what. No matter whether my mom does it, whether my dad does it, whether my kids do it, whether my husband or my wife, whether they do it or not, I
am going to do the right thing. Brother David Duncan's lesson this morning, we were talking yesterday, and he said his lesson was on Joshua chapter 24. And that famous 15th verse, "As for me and my house, we'll serve the Lord." It's interesting to deal with that question because we have this incredible story because Saul is the new king, of course, and Saul is a coward. He hides. He's head and shoulders above everybody else. But he hides when trouble comes. He's a coward. And he reigns for 40 years. And it's interesting, in the 15th chapter, when we talk about the willingness to follow God, he wasn't willing. So God said, okay, verses 10 and following, "It repents me that I've set up Saul to be king." And what that word means is not that God made a mistake. It's that I can't believe with the chance I gave him that he didn't do better. You get that in your spirit? I cannot believe that what I gave him, he didn't do it better. I made everything possible for him. Anything he wanted, he could have. Yet he didn't do it better. There has to be a willingness in our lives to follow God. Verse 13 says it this way, "And Samuel came to Saul and said unto him, Blessed be thou of the Lord. I have performed the commandments of the Lord. And Samuel said, What do you mean?" And as Samuel is there, and Saul said, "I've done everything God said." This is when they taken Agag and the Amalekites, and he brought Agag back. And Samuel said, What are you talking about? God said to kill everything," chapter 15, verses 1 through 3, "kill everything there, but you brought animals back, you brought gold back, you brought Agag the king back. I hear sheep bleeding in my ears, and oxen." Samuel did what he was supposed to do, and Saul did what he always does. He blamed the people. He said, "Well, it was the people, really. Verse 20, I obeyed their voice. I didn't want to make any waves." I don't either. But I'm more interested in what God says than what people think. And that is a willingness in my heart to follow God, no matter what. It's interesting to me because in the willingness to follow God brings me an interesting concept. Because verse 34 and 35 of this same chapter, "And Samuel went to Ramah, and Saul went to his house in Gilead," of Saul, the house of Gilead of Saul. "And Samuel came no more to see Saul until the day of his death." And as you know, he committed suicide. He fell on his own sword in 1 Samuel 31 on the battlefield. And his son Jonathan died as well. But before he died, he went to a soothsayer. He went to a witch of Endor and wanted information from her. It's an interesting story. "Nevertheless, Samuel mourned for Saul, and the Lord repented that he had made Saul king of Israel." Now, don't miss what I'm going to close with, so I want you to get it, all right? Because not only is there a willingness to follow God, but there's a witness of following God. If you serve the Lord very long, somebody's going to break your heart. Some friend, maybe even a family member, they're going to break your heart. You're going to be so disappointed because you thought they'd do better with how much you've helped them, but they just don't do better. It's a tough spot. I'm glad God cares about that. But this is what he says concerning that issue. The witness for us of following God is chapter 16, verse 1. "And the Lord said to Samuel, How long will you mourn for Saul? There comes a time that we need to move on, seeing that I've rejected him from reigning over Israel. Fill your horn with oil and go, and I will send you to Jesse the Bethlehemite, for I have provided me a king among his sons." The witness of following God is sometimes you got to walk away when you've done all you can do. And if we don't walk away, God can't walk in. I'm going to say something that's very harsh right now. It's a personal issue, but it's very harsh. And you might say, "I don't think I would have ever done that." And probably not, and I understand that. My son was walking contrary to the Lord. He's listening right now.
He was walking contrary to the Lord, doing the wrong thing. He never could get ahead. He always was behind. I had put him in a particular place in the Bible. He called me for help again. I said to him, I cannot help you, son. His answer was, if I did what you wanted me to do, you'd help me. I said, no. No, that has nothing to do with it. You have to do what the Lord wants you to do. Amen. He began to get a little loud. I said this statement to him that shocked my wife. She understands it now. It was tough then. I said to my son, if you needed one breath to breathe, to live, I wouldn't give it to you. I love my son and my daughter and my wife. But there's a point in your life that you have to step away. God turned him around. I'd give him two breaths now. But there's a time in your life that some decisions need to be made. That's not being hard or ugly or unkind. It's just when you've done all you can do, I will tell you, you've done all you can do, because this life that we live, right here is where we're headed. And some are of us right now. And

0: I'd give him two breaths now. But there's a time in your life that some decisions need to be made. That's not being hard or ugly or unkind. It's just when you've done all you can do, I will tell you, you've done all you can do, because this life that we live, right here is where we're headed. And some are of us right now. And that's not being hard or ugly or unkind. It's just when you've done all you can do, I will tell you, you've done all you can do, because this life that we live, right here is where we're headed. And some are of us right now. And that's the...
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2: ABC News, I'm Wayne Cabot. Gas prices back up to around $4 a gallon across the country, up over a dollar since before the U.S. war against Iran. Energy Secretary Chris Wright on ABC's This Week says, don't compare pump prices to a year ago.
3: Gasoline prices today are more than a dollar a gallon cheaper than they were 4 years ago under the Biden administration. And we'll do everything we can to drive them further down in the weeks and months ahead.
2: Iran's Atomic Energy Organization says the U.S. has attacked a nuclear power plant. The U.S. promising to retaliate for the deaths of two American troops at an airbase in Jordan. Iran is hitting American allies that host U.S. troops, including Kuwait, which reports another strike on a water desalination plant. Social media influencers Andrew and Tristan Tate arrested in Miami. The British want them on rape and sex trafficking charges, charges the Tate brothers deny. This is ABC News. If you plan to watch the World Cup in only a few hours, the good news is you should be able to see the ball. ABC meteorologist Jeff Smith says a smoky haze from Canada's fires is lifting.
4: We'll call the air quality moderate. It won't be completely clear. There'll probably be a little bit of haze out there, but most of it will be aloft. Not a lot of it down here at the surface. It'll be a lot better than it's been lately.
2: It's not just the lettuce sold to Taco Bell. The Food and Drug Administration now saying a sample of iceberg lettuce from Taylor Farms tested positive for cyclospora, not part of the current recall. A second person has died from Legionnaire's outbreak on New York's Upper East Side, breathing in contaminated outdoor air. 5.5 magnitude quake has just shaken the Andes region of Peru. At least five people killed. Buildings have collapsed. Polling from the Washington Post says Democrats have the edge in the midterms because Democrats are far more motivated to vote. Wayne Cabot, ABC News.
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3: The temple of God was opened in heaven, and there was seen in his temple the ark of his testament, Revelation 11, verse 19. The ark of God's testament is in the Holy of Holies, the second apartment of the sanctuary. In the ministration of the earthly tabernacle, which served unto the example and shadow of heavenly things, this apartment was opened only upon the great day of atonement for the cleansing of the sanctuary. Therefore, the announcement that the temple of God was opened in heaven and the ark of his testament was seen points to the opening of the most holy place of the heavenly sanctuary in 1844, as Christ entered there to perform the closing work of the atonement. Those who by faith followed their great high priest as he entered upon his ministry in the most holy place beheld the ark of his testament. As they had studied the subject of the sanctuary, they had come to understand the Savior's change of ministration, and they saw that he was now officiating before the ark of God, pleading his blood in behalf of sinners. The ark in the tabernacle on earth contained the two tables of stone upon which were inscribed the precepts of the law of God. The ark was merely a receptacle for the tables of the law, and the presence of these divine precepts gave to it its value and sacredness. When the temple of God was opened in heaven, the ark of his testament was seen. Within the Holy of Holies, in the sanctuary in heaven, the divine law is sacredly enshrined, the law that was spoken by God himself amid the thunders of Sinai and written with his own finger on the tables of stone. The law of God in the sanctuary in heaven is the great original of which the precepts inscribed upon the tables of stone and recorded by Moses in the Pentateuch. The temple of God was opened in heaven. The ark of his testament was seen. Within the Holy of Holies, in the sanctuary in heaven, the divine law is sacredly enshrined, the law that was spoken by God.

God himself amid the thunders of Sinai, and written with his own finger on the tables of stone. The law of God in the sanctuary in heaven is the great original of which the precepts inscribed upon the tables of stone and recorded by Moses in the Pentateuch were an thou shalt not do any work, thou, nor thy son, nor thy daughter, thy manservant, nor thy maidservant, nor thy cattle, nor thy stranger that is within thy gates. For in 6 days the Lord made heaven and earth, the sea and all that in them is, and rested the seventh day. Wherefore the Lord blessed the Sabbath day and hallowed it. Exodus 20, verses 8 through 11. The Spirit of God impressed the hearts of those students of his word. The conviction was urged upon them that they had ignorantly transgressed this precept by disregarding the Creator's rest day. They began to examine the reasons for observing the first day of the week instead of the day which God had sanctified. They could find no evidence in the Scriptures that the fourth commandment had been abolished or that the Sabbath had been changed. The blessing which first hallowed the seventh day had never been removed. They had been honestly seeking to know and to do God's will. Now, as they saw themselves transgressors of his law, sorrow filled their hearts, and they manifested their loyalty to God by keeping his Sabbath holy. Many and earnest were the efforts made to overthrow their faith. None could fail to see that if the earthly sanctuary was a figure or pattern of the heavenly, the law deposited in the ark on earth was an exact transcript of the law in the ark in heaven, and that an acceptance of the truth concerning the heavenly sanctuary involved an acknowledgment. Sorrow filled their hearts, and they manifested their loyalty to God by keeping his Sabbath holy. Many and earnest were the efforts made to overthrow their faith. None could fail to see that if the earthly sanctuary was a figure or pattern of the heavenly, the law deposited in the ark on earth was an exact transcript of the law in the ark in heaven, and that an acceptance of the truth concerning the heavenly sanctuary involved an acknowledgement of the claims of God's were the truths presented in Revelation 14. The messages of this chapter constitute a threefold warning, which is to prepare the inhabitants of the earth for the Lord's second coming. The announcement, "The hour of his judgment is come," points to the closing work of Christ's ministration for the salvation of men. It heralds a truth which must be proclaimed until the Savior's intercession shall cease and he shall return to the earth to take his people to himself. The work of judgment which began in 1844 must continue until the cases of all are decided, both of the living and the dead. Hence, it will extend to the close of human probation. That men may be prepared to stand in the judgment, the message commands them to fear God and give glory to him, and worship him that made heaven and earth, and the sea and the fountains of waters. The result of an acceptance of these messages is given in the word, "Here are they that keep the commandments of God and the faith of Jesus." In order to be prepared for the judgment, it is necessary that men should keep the law of God. That law will be the standard of character in the judgment. The Apostle Paul declares, "As many as have sinned in the law shall be judged by the law, in the day when God shall judge the secrets of men by Jesus Christ." And he says that the doers of the law shall be justified, Romans 2, verses 12 through 16. Faith is essential in order to the keeping of the law of God, for without faith it is impossible to please him. And whatsoever is not of faith is sin, Hebrews 11 verse 6 and Romans 14 verse 23. By the first angel, men are called upon to fear God and give glory to him, and to worship him as the creator of the heavens and the earth. In order to do this, they must obey his law. Says the wise man, "Fear God and keep his commandments, for this is the whole duty of man," Ecclesiastes 12, verse 13. Without obedience to his commandments, no worship can be pleasing to God. This is the love of God, that we keep his commandments. "He that turneth away his ear from hearing the law, even his prayer shall be abomination," 1 John 5, verse 3, and Proverbs 28, verse 9. The duty to worship God is based upon the fact that he is the creator
and that to him

0: all other beings owe their existence. And wherever, in the Bible, his claim to reverence and worship above the gods of the heathen is presented, there is cited the evidence of his creative power. All the gods of the nations are idols, but the Lord made the heavens. Psalm 96, verse 5. To whom then will you liken me, or shall I be equal, saith the Holy One? Lift up your eyes on high, and behold, who hath created these things? Thus saith the Lord that created the heavens, God himself that formed the earth and made it. I am the Lord, and there is none else. Isaiah 40, verse 25 and 26, and chapter 45, verse 18. Says the psalmist, Know ye that the Lord, he is God. It is he that hath made us, and not we ourselves. O come, let us worship and bow down. Let us kneel before the Lord, our Maker. Psalm 100, verse 3, and Psalm 95, verse 6. And the holy beings who worship God in heaven state as the reason why their homage is due to him, Thou art worthy, O Lord, to receive glory and honor and power, for thou hast created all things. Revelation 4, verse 11. In Revelation 14, men are called upon to worship the Creator, and the prophecy brings to view a class that, as the result of the threefold message, are keeping the commandments of God. One of these commandments points directly to God as the Creator. The fourth precept declares, The seventh day is the Sabbath of the Lord thy God. For in 6 days the Lord made heaven and earth, the sea and all that in them is, and rested the seventh day. Wherefore the Lord blessed the Sabbath day and hallowed it. Exodus 20, verses 10 and 11. Concerning the Sabbath, the Lord says further that it is a sign that you may know that I am the Lord your God. Ezekiel 20, verse 20. And the reason given is, For in 6 days the Lord made heaven and earth, and on the seventh day he rested and was refreshed. Exodus 31, verse 17. Quote, The importance of the Sabbath as the memorial of creation is that it keeps ever present the true reason why worship is due to God, because he is the Creator and we are his creatures. The Sabbath therefore lies at the very foundation of divine worship, for it teaches this great truth in the most impressive manner, and no other institution does this. The true ground of divine worship, not of that on the seventh day merely, but of all worship, is found in the distinction between the Creator and his creatures. This fact can never become obsolete and must never be forgotten. Close quote. J.N. Andrews, History of the Sabbath, Chapter 27. It was to keep this truth ever before the minds of men that God instituted the Sabbath in Eden. And so long as the fact that he is our Creator continues to be a reason why we should worship him, so long the Sabbath will continue as its sign and memorial. Had the Sabbath been universally kept, man's thoughts and affections would have been led to the Creator as the object of reverence and worship, and there would never have been an idolater, an atheist, or an infidel. The keeping of the Sabbath is a sign of loyalty to the true God, him that made heaven and earth and the sea and the fountains of waters. It follows that the message which commands men to worship God and keep his commandments will especially call upon them to keep the fourth commandment. In contrast to those who keep the commandments of God and have the faith of Jesus, the third angel points to another class, against whose errors a solemn and fearful warning is uttered. If any man worship the beast and his image and receive his mark in his forehead or in his hand, the same shall drink of the wine of the wrath of God. Revelation 14, verses 9 and 10.
1: Okay, so you don't go to church anymore. In fact, you can't remember the last time you attended. It's not that you meant to stop going, but by the time the weekend comes, you're just too exhausted to go to church. 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Are they getting the spiritual training and values that you want them to have? Are you satisfied they're on the right track? We have classes for children of all ages every Saturday morning, and what the children learn comes right out of the Bible. 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
5: Spiritual part also.
6: Yes, sir.
5: You can look at the five senses, and it blessed my heart.
6: Amen. Yes, sir.
5: But I made a comment that the Lord's been showing me some things. He showed me some things last night and this week.
7: Looks like you're part.
6: Yeah, tell it, don't you? Go ahead, Brother Martin. Bless him, Lord. Bless him, Lord.
7: We get so through with daily life.
6: Yes,
7: sir. It just keeps going and going and going.
6: Yes, sir.
7: You read something and you don't really read it.
6: Yeah.
7: And the words are there, but it just don't soak in.
6: Yes, sir.
7: But I started looking at it last night, and honestly, I'll be honest with you, one of my former pastors, he told me, he said, don't ever tell nobody you ain't ever preached basic before, they'll never know the difference. Amen. Well, you just pray for me because I ain't never preached it before.
6: Amen.
7: Amen.
6: Amen.
7: So you get it just as fresh as I got it last night. Well, the last 3 weeks, but Mary mentioned the Great Commission.
6: Yes.
7: And talked about the theme for this year and talked about missions. And he said, well, just anything. He said, deal with the missions. And so the Lord started dealing my heart. And I'll be honest with you, he gave me the last point first.
6: Amen.
7: And I kept wondering, Lord, where in the world am I going to go with that? What am I going to do with that?
6: Yeah.
7: But I tell you, I love it. And you preachers know what I'm talking about when you get something settled.
6: Yes, sir. Amen. Right.
7: With the Holy Spirit.
6: Amen.
8: Amen.
7: And I asked him. But I want you to pray for me. But,
6: bless you, Lord.
7: Please pray for us. I may say much about the ministry when we come back at 2 o'clock.
6: Yeah.
7: Amen.
6: Yeah.
7: Please, not just because I'm here, please come back.
6: Amen. Yes, sir.
7: Please, every one of you, come back.
6: Right. Amen.
7: I love seeing you. Love and appreciation.
6: Yes, sir.
7: And thank God for you. Thank God for everything you do for us. But please.

0: You get something settled.
1: Yes, sir. Amen. Right.
0: By the Holy Spirit.
1: Amen.
2: Amen.
0: And ask, but I want you to pray for me, but
1: bless you, Lord.
0: Please pray for us. I may say much about the ministry when we come back at 2:00.
1: Yeah.
0: Amen.
1: Yeah.
0: Please, not just because I'm here, please come back.
1: Amen. Yes, sir.
0: Please, every one of you, come back.
1: Right. Amen.
0: I love seeing you. Love and appreciation.
1: Yes, sir.
0: And thank God for you. Thank God for everything you do for us. But please, not just because I'm here, please come back.
1: Amen. Yes, sir.
0: Please, every one of you, come back.
1: Right. Amen.
0: I love seeing you. Love and appreciation.
1: Yes, sir.
0: And thank God for you. Thank God for everything you do for us. But please come back because, hey, I love you. And thank you, God, for your
1: anointing.
0: Thank God for your grace.
1: Lord God, let us.
0: God, I pray that you just touch us now, Lord. I pray, God, if there's anything unclean in my mind, please get it out, Lord. I'm trying my best to be in tune with you.
1: Yes, God.
0: Just to pray to you, Lord, just to ask you to help us. God, I pray that you would help us get out of the way, let you in the way, help us and use us as a mouthpiece. God, I don't know the hearts of the people here. God, I pray that this message is for someone. God, it's helped me. It's helped me tremendously, Lord. It's refired a kindle in my heart.
1: Oh, God.
0: I praise your holy name for it. God, I pray that you would touch us, Lord. If there's one that don't know you as their Savior, God, I pray that they would get saved before it's actually too late. God, I pray that the saints will be encouraged.
1: Yes, Lord.
0: Lord, to do it all week better than we can. God, help us, Lord, just to do your holy will. I love you. Thank you, Lord, for everything that you've done. In Jesus' name we pray. Amen.
1: Amen.
0: Thank you. Be seated. As I said, Brother Jeremy mentioned the Great Commission. And he said, I asked him, I said, if you had anything you want me to preach on, anything that's on your heart. And because he told me, he said, you know, I want you to come back and preach Sunday morning, Sunday evening. And I said, Brother, I appreciate that. I really do. And I love being able to proclaim the name of God.
1: Amen.
0: And
1: yes, sir.
0: Proclaim his gospel. And he just mentioned, he said, well, just anything along with missions.
1: Yeah.
0: So I got to looking at the Great Commission, and I'm not going to give you the last points of the last point. Amen.
1: Amen.
0: I'm my best to stay away from it. Amen. But I'm telling you, in the second or the third and the fourth point, I hope it hits you like it hit me.
1: Amen. Amen.
0: Now, sometimes we get blind to it.
1: Yeah.
0: Sometimes we get numb to it.
1: You're right.
0: And, we don't think about it. But we talk about the Great Commission. And I looked up the word commission.
1: Uh-huh.
0: Hey, man, I want you to think of this. I looked up the word commission, and it's a noun, and this is out of the 1828 dictionary. And you said, well, wait a minute, that's way back then. Let's look at it now.
1: Yeah.
0: Hey, let's just go back to the old past. Amen.
1: Hey, amen. Go ahead.
0: Back to the basis.
1: Yeah.
0: Let's go back it. Get to the meat of the message.
1: Right.
0: And, commission, it means the act of committing,
1: uh-huh,
0: doing, performing, or perpetrating. And this is as the commission of a crime. Amen. You know, when somebody does a crime, they know they done it.
1: Uh-huh.
0: That's all they got to do is
1: right.
0: It.
1: Right.
0: Many people said, no, I didn't do that. No, it was her. It was him. It was her. It was him. And we've all done it before. Amen. But then commission, the act of committing or sending to,
1: uh-huh,
0: the act of entrusting.
1: Yeah.
0: Now, I want you to notice that right there, the act of entrusting as a charge or duty.
1: Right.
0: Then the third one is the thing committed, entrusted or delivered. Letters, patent, or any writing from proper authority. Amen. We've got.
1: Amen. That's right. Here. Yes, sir.
0: Amen.
1: We so ordered.
0: Given to a person as his warrant for exercising certain powers,
1: uh-huh,
0: or the performance of any duty, whether civil, ecclesiastical, or military. But you know, I want you to think about it, and you may have thought this, my mind just went there. You know, and a lot of people look up to missionaries, preachers, evangelists, you know, people like that. And, you know, the Bible says we're supposed to be held to a higher standard.
1: Yes, sir.
0: Amen.
1: Yes, sir.
0: Praise God. If you're saved by the grace of God,
1: right,
0: I want you to think about this message just like I'm thinking.
1: Amen. Yes, sir. Amen.
0: It's not just for a missionary. It's not just for a preacher.
1: That's right.
0: It's not just for an evangelist. But it's anyone that's saved by the grace of God.
1: Amen.
0: Great commission.
1: Right.
0: I honestly believe it. I know the Bible talks about it. There'll be missionaries, evangelists,
1: yeah,
0: school teachers. And I'm just paraphrasing
1: right
0: there. There'll be all kinds of different ones that
1: right
0: can do the work of the Lord. Amen. But if you're saved by the grace of God, I believe the Great Commission is just as important for you to share,
1: yes,
0: with
1: sir,
0: anybody else,
1: right,
0: as it is for anybody
1: else. Amen.
0: Amen. It's no respect to a person.
1: That's right.
0: Amen. Just like that verse says. The Lord is not slack concerning his promise, as some men count slackness, but he is long-suffering to us. We're not willing that any should perish, but that all come to repentance.
1: Right.
0: I praise God that it's a whosoever will.
1: Amen. Yes, sir.
0: John 3:16, God so loved the world.
1: Say on, preacher.
0: That whosoever believeth in him should not perish, but have everlasting life.
1: Right.
0: We see the great, when we talk about the Great Commission, but I'm going to give you some good illustrations or a good,

0: thoughts here, and this is just the way the Lord put it in my
1: mind.
0: I got to thinking about, well, first of all, the prelude to the Great Commission.
1: Uh-huh.
0: The prelude of the Great
1: Commission. Right.
0: Now, I'm like I said, hey, y'all know where I live down in Texaco. Amen. We're not far away. We're in the mountains, all right?
1: Yes, sir.
0: So I'm not the brightest light bulb in the box. Amen. But I went back to the dictionary again, and prelude means this. Something introductory. Mm-hmm. Or that shows what is to follow.
1: Yeah.
0: Something preceding which bears some relation or resemblance to that which is to follow.
1: Right.
0: Amen. So where did it start?
1: Amen.
0: The Great Commission. I want you to think about where it started.
1: Mm-hmm.
0: I believe it started in God and in His infinite wisdom and mercy, saying that you and I can never keep up the sacrifice.
1: Right.
0: The
1: Testament. Amen. And that's
0: we
1: right.
0: We can never keep up those sacrifices.
1: Right.
0: So there had to be an ultimate sacrifice.
1: Yes, sir.
0: Amen. Jesus Christ came to this earth. He was born of a virgin. He
1: right.
0: He died on that cross. Amen. He lived 33 and a half years. They put him in that grave.
1: Yeah.
0: Then he resurrected the third day.
1: Right.
0: Amen. By the way, we're going to celebrate resurrection.
1: Amen. Yes, sir.
0: Amen. Amen. It ain't going to be long. Amen. Time flies when you're having fun.
1: Amen.
0: You know what I'm talking about there. But then, and I'm going to go as quick as I can because sometimes I get long-winded, brother.
1: Help yourself, brother.
0: I don't know. I don't want to hold nobody too long. Hopefully, if you burn beans, don't burn. But I do want to say what the Lord has to say.
1: Preach. Amen. Preach, brother.
0: So I want you to think about this. You know, but if you're thinking about that, where did it start?
1: Yeah.
0: God knew that we wouldn't hold up sacrifice.
1: You're right.
0: Amen. Back in old times, I'm glad we don't have to do it.
1: Right. Amen.
0: I'm glad we don't have to do it.
1: Yes, sir. Me too.
0: And I'm going to leave that there.
1: Thank
0: God
1: for grace.
0: Let's move on forward. But notice, John the Baptist was the forerunner of Christ.
1: Yes, sir.
0: And began fulfilling the Great Commission.
1: Yes, sir.
0: Amen.
1: He sure
0: that's
1: did.
0: Where he come up to there.
1: Right.
0: Then also, I believe we can say that it was prophesied in the Old Testament.
1: Yeah.
0: Amen. The Great Commission was prophesied in the Old Testament. So what do you mean? Okay, Luke chapter number 3, verse number 2 through 6 says, Annas and Caiaphas, being the high priest, the word of God came unto John, the son of Zacharias, in the wilderness. And he came into all the country about Jordan, preaching the baptism of repentance for the remission of sins. And as it is written in the book, the words of Isaiah the prophet, saying, the voice of one crying in the wilderness, prepare ye the way of the Lord, make his path straight.
1: Right.
0: Every valley shall be filled, and every mountain and hill shall be brought low.
1: Yes, sir.
0: The crooked shall be made straight, and the rough ways shall be made smooth. And all flesh shall see the salvation of God.
1: Yeah.
0: Amen. All flesh.
1: Right.
0: Amen. Not just for one.
1: Amen.
0: Not just for two or three. Not just for my four and no more. Amen. All flesh.
1: Yes, sir.
0: See the salvation.
1: Amen.
0: Of God. Amen. It's for all. But then I want you to think about this too. Jesus led by example.
1: Yes, he
0: Amen.
1: Did. Amen.
0: And the Great Commission wasn't given, and I'm not getting ahead of myself, but the Great Commission wasn't given until after he, right before he ascended into
1: That's
0: heaven.
1: That's right.
0: And I want you to think about that. It was given right before he ascended into heaven. But I want you to think about his life.
1: Yes, sir.
0: I want you to think about how he led by example. Amen. Let's turn over to Matthew chapter number 4.
1: Mm-hmm.
0: Matthew chapter number 4, and here in chapter 4, and I'm not going to take time to read the whole chapter or anything, but here in chapter 4, it starts out with the devil tempting the Lord Jesus Christ in the wilderness.
1: Yes, sir.
0: Amen. He went up there, and we know he tempted him 3 different times. Amen. You know, there in one place he said, command that man shall not live by bread alone.
1: Right.
0: Well, let's see, verse number 3, and when the tempter came to him, he said, if thou be the Son of God, command that these stones be made bread.
1: Uh-huh.
0: But he answered and said, it is written, man shall not live by bread alone, but by every word that proceedeth out of the mouth of God.
1: Yes, sir.
0: You know the history there. You know, you've read that, I'm sure. If you ain't, go back and look at that. But I want you to think of, notice verses number 12 through 19. Amen, verses 12 through 19. It says, now when Jesus had heard that John was cast into prison, he departed into Galilee. And leaving Nazareth, he came and dwelt in Capernaum, which is upon the sea coast in the borders of Zebulun and Naphtali, that it might be fulfilled which was spoken by Isaiah the prophet, saying, the land of Zebulun and the land of Naphtali, by the way of the sea, beyond Jordan, Galilee of the Gentiles, the people which sat in darkness saw great light, and to them which sat in the region and shadow of death, light is sprung up. Notice verse number 17. From that time Jesus began to preach and to say, repent, for the kingdom of heaven is at hand. And Jesus, walking by the Sea of Galilee, saw two brethren, Simon called Peter and Andrew his brother, casting a net into the sea, for they were fishers. And he saith unto them, follow me, and I will make you fishers of men. I want you to keep that verse in your mind.
1: Yeah.
0: We might go back to it, I don't know, but I think you'll understand what I'm talking about when we correlate and pull it all together, amen? But then notice Luke chapter number 5, verse 32, 1 says, and Jesus answered said to them, they that are whole need not a physician,
1: right,
0: they that are sick. I came not to call the righteous, but sinners to repentance. Amen? Think about that, sinners to repentance.
1: Yes, sir.
0: Preaching, amen, he said repent, for the kingdom
1: right
0: of heaven is at hand.
1: Amen.
0: Amen. He started his earthly ministry there. Just as soon as the devil quit tempting and stopped tempting him, he come out of the wilderness and he started preaching.
1: Yes, sir.
0: Repentance.
1: Right.
0: And repentance and remission of sin.
1: Amen.
0: Amen. He started doing that. But then moving right along real quickly, and I wish I had time to sit down and look at each one of these a whole lot more. I tell you, there's so much in this.
1: My Lord, brother.
0: Please go back and look at it.
1: Yes, sir.
0: But I want you to think about this. All through the Gospels, all through four Gospels, amen, Matthew, Mark, Luke, and John, our Lord and Savior, Jesus Christ, guided the disciples. He taught them, and then he's telling them what's going to happen and giving them instructions on what they were to do.
1: Yes, sir. That's right.
0: And he was doing that aforetime.
1: That's right.
0: Amen. So you got the prelude to the Great Commission.
1: Yes, sir. Amen.
0: You know, all that happened, but, you know, and a lot of times, you know, we wonder why we're going through things. Brother Ethan, I thought about this. You know, we wonder why we go through things. You said the same thing. Amen. We don't know what's coming up the next day.
1: Right.
0: Amen. It may be that we learned this trial to go through this trial.
1: That's right.
0: Or right on and on. So
1: yes, sir.
0: So it's going to be a prelude to anything.
1: Right.
0: Amen. But so many times we get down and out. We get our heads to the ground,
1: yep,
0: so to speak.
1: Yep.
0: We just get to the lowest of the low.
1: Right.
0: And we can't do nothing but look up.
1: Tell it, brother.
0: Amen. Praise God we can look
1: up. Amen. Yes, sir.
0: I don't know how people does it without Christ.
1: Amen.
0: And there's a lot of people out there saying, what are they going to church for?
1: Uh-huh.
0: What do they get up?

0: about this. You know, we wonder why we go through things. And you said the same thing. Amen. We don't know what's coming up the next day.
1: Right.
0: Amen. It may be that we learn this trial to go through this trial.
1: That's right.
0: Right on and on. So
1: yes, sir.
0: It's going to be a prelude to anything.
1: Right. Amen.
0: But so many times we get down and out. We get our heads to the ground,
1: yep,
0: so to speak.
1: Yep.
0: We just get to the lowest of the low.
1: Right.
0: And we can't do nothing but look up.
1: Tell it, brother.
0: Amen. Praise God we can look
1: up. Amen. Yes, sir.
0: I don't know how people does it without Christ.
1: Amen.
0: And there's a lot of people out there saying, what are they going to church for?
1: Uh-huh.
0: What do they get up? Man, praise God we can look
1: up. Amen. Yes, sir.
0: I don't know how people does it without Christ.
1: Amen.
0: And there's a lot of people out there saying, what are they going to church for?
1: Uh-huh.
0: What do they get over there?
1: Uh-huh.
0: I mean,
1: right.
0: Amen. We'll pull them all together. Matthew 8:28-18. And Jesus came and spake unto them, saying, all power is given unto me in heaven and in earth. Go ye therefore and teach all nations, baptizing them in the name of the Father, and of the Son, and of the Holy Ghost, teaching them to observe all things whatsoever I have commanded you. And lo, I am with you always, even unto the end of the world. Amen.
1: Mm-hmm.
0: Now turn over to Mark chapter number 16. Mark chapter number 16, and I'm just going to read one verse there for this one. Chapter 16, verse number 15. Bible says, and he said unto them, go ye into all the world and preach the gospel to every creature.
1: Yes, sir.
0: Amen. That's simply.
1: Amen.
0: Amen. Go preach.
1: Amen.
0: Do you know what? There's a few times in there that we see we're supposed to teach.
1: That's right. You're right.
0: And teaching as important as preaching.
1: Amen.
0: You say, wait a minute. Yeah, I know that the Lord chose the foolishness of preaching. But if a person don't know the foundation,
1: that's right.
0: How can they understand?
1: Right.
0: Somebody screaming and hollering.
1: Tell it, brother.
0: I'm not trying to be there. I'm lifting my voice. Amen. To preach, you proclaim with a loud voice.
1: Yes, right? Sir.
0: Amen. And I've heard some preachers not get hardly over it, just a soft tone.
1: Mm-hmm.
0: But suddenly they feel the Holy Spirit.
1: Yes, sir. Amen. Right.
0: Amen. It will.
1: Yes, sir.
0: But you understand what I'm talking about.
1: Right.
0: When we get down and teaching. By the way, I'm throw this again in there again. I feel like the Lord's telling me to. Come to Sunday school.
1: Yes, sir.
0: Amen.
1: Yes.
0: Got some good preaching or teaching.
1: We sure did.
0: You're right. I'm about to say preaching. Amen.
1: Amen.
0: Look over to Luke chapter number 24 now.
1: Yeah.
0: Luke chapter 24. And I promise I'm praying, but I've got one point that I want to get to. 2 points, actually. And it thrilled my heart. Luke chapter 24, verse number 44.
1: Mm-hmm.
0: The Bible says, and he said unto them, these are the words which I spake unto you while I was yet with you, that all things must be fulfilled, which were written in the law of Moses and in the prophets and in the Psalms concerning me. Amen. So that right there tells you there was a prelude to the Great Commission.
1: Right.
0: Amen.
1: That's right. Yes, sir. Amen.
0: As we come on up. And now look down in verse 45. Then opened he their understanding, mm-hmm, that they might understand the scriptures.
1: Yeah.
0: And said unto them, thus it is written, and thus it behooved Christ to suffer and to rise from the dead the third day, and that repentance and remission of sins should be preached in his name among all nations, beginning at Jerusalem. And ye are witnesses of these things. Amen. And we can go on down and read the rest of that chapter, but I'm not going to for the sake of time. If you get a chance, you read it. But I want you to think about that. Verse 47. And that repentance and remission of sins should be preached in his name,
1: yeah,
0: among all nations, beginning at Jerusalem.
1: Yeah.
0: So there you have all three accounts, amen, of
1: right,
0: the mission.
1: Right.
0: Now, John don't give account of the great mission.
1: Nope. You're right.
0: You say, why is that? I don't know. You can go look this for yourself. But I heard a message preached, I believe, Brother Gary Crist one time. And he preached on the book of John.
1: Yeah.
0: And he said John made it all about him.
1: Yes, he did.
0: All about him.
1: That's right.
0: You think about it, these other writers. I mean, every part of the Word of God, right?
1: Sure.
0: Every part of the,
1: amen,
0: Word of God is good.
1: Right.
0: But you look at the book of John.
1: It sure is.
0: It's all about him and,
1: yes,
0: what he's done on the cross of
1: Calvary. Yes, sir. Yep. Amen. Amen.
0: But then I want to draw your attention,
1: amen,
0: to this. Now, I want you to look at this. Now, I want you to think about it. These other writers, there were still some good things that they needed to put in there,
1: mm-hmm,
0: that will get our attention.
1: You're right.
0: Now, I want you to go, I want to look at the authority of the Great Commission.
1: Yes, sir. Yes, sir.
0: What is the authority?
1: Hallelujah. Go ahead, brother.
0: Amen.
1: Amen.
0: What is the authority?
2: Tell it.
1: Yeah.
0: Great Commission.
1: Amen.
0: I want you to look at this. Jesus,
1: mm-hmm,
0: Christ, dying on the cross.
1: Yes, sir.
0: Is the authority of the Great Commission.
1: Amen. That's

0: Right.
1: The one and only authority.
0: That's right, brother.
1: Jesus Christ died on that cross for you and I. He resurrected that
0: third. Right.
1: Amen. And that's how we have access to the throne.
0: That's
1: Amen.
0: Right.

0: Jesus Christ dying on the cross.
1: Yes, sir.
0: Is the authority.
1: Amen. That's right.
0: The one and only authority.
1: That's right, brother.
0: Jesus Christ died on that cross. Tell you it. And I. He resurrected that
1: throne. Right.
0: Amen. And that's how we have access to the throne.
1: That's right. Amen.
0: What is the authority?
1: Tell it. Yeah.
0: Great commission.
1: Amen.
0: I want you to look at this. Jesus Christ dying on the cross.
1: Yes, sir.
0: Is the authority.
1: Amen. That's right.
0: The one and only authority.
1: That's right, brother.
0: Jesus Christ died on that cross. Tell it. You and I. He resurrected that throne.
1: Right.
0: Amen. And that's how we have access to the throne.
1: That's
0: amen.
1: Right.
0: That's amen. How we. Amen. God sir. Gave him the authority.
1: Right.
0: Wow. He gave his son. Amen.
1: Yes,
0: he gave
1: sir.
0: His son.
1: Right.
0: To die on the cross for our sins. Amen. That we might have life and have it more abundantly. Christ died on that cross.
1: Tell
0: you
1: it.
0: And I. He resurrected that throne.
1: Right.
0: Amen. And that's how we have access to the throne.
1: That's
0: amen.
1: Right.
0: That's amen. How we. Amen. God sir. Gave him the authority.
1: Right.
0: Wow. Go, he gave his son. Amen.
1: Yes,
0: he gave
1: sir.
0: His son.
1: Right.
0: To die on the cross for our sins. Amen. That we
1: amen.
0: Might have life and have it more abundantly. We might have a way of salvation.
1: Preacher.
0: Just about. I think I forgot.
1: Man.
0: Why?
1: Amen.
0: Why do I do what I do?
2: Amen.
0: Honest.
1: Amen.
0: I'm honest. Amen. So last night I was texting you back and forth, man, the Lord is filling me.
1: Yeah.
0: Filling me up.
1: Amen.
0: We're gonna get to the next point here in just a minute. And I want you to stop and think. I want you to think of what Christ done on the cross of Calvary.
1: Yes, sir.
0: I want you to think about it.
1: Oh, boy.
0: He took every bit of that. You know, you've heard the song when he was on the cross, yeah, I was on his mind.
1: Yeah.
0: And what love.
1: Amen.
0: What love. Boundless love. Yes, no bounds sir. To it. Amen.
1: Right.
0: He loves everybody. He loves anybody that will come to him. Amen. He amen. Loves even the sinner.
1: You're yes, right. sir.
0: Amen. He loves the sinner. He hates the sin they're in. He can't look upon the sin.
1: That's right.
0: But he loves the sin.
1: Yes, he does.
0: Amen. He loves your soul.
1: That's true.
0: He said over in Genesis, God said, and man became a living soul.
1: Yes, sir.
0: He loves each and every one of us.
1: Mm-hmm.
0: And he done that for you and I.
1: Yes, sir.
0: Well, if he done that for you and I, why in the world can we not go tell him about
1: amen.
0: Christ? Amen. Why?
1: Right.
0: Why can't?
1: Right. Amen.
0: That's good. Look at something. Now, Mark chapter number 15. And we know the account this is talking about going, the Lord being ready to be crucified. And like I said before, please go back and look at this. Go back and look at this, but I hope you get it like I got it.
1: Yeah.
0: I hope you get it like it's been in my mind.
1: Amen.
0: And it's kindled the fire.
1: Amen.
0: It has helped me so much just to go back and read, and I kept wondering. I'll share that last point with you.
1: Go ahead, preacher. Hallelujah.
0: God help us.
2: Amen, preacher.
0: Not to forget.
1: Right.
0: The Great Commission.
1: Amen.
0: God help us not to forget what Christ done
1: right.
0: for you and I.
1: That's right.
0: Now I want you to read, let's read with me. Read with me, we'll read just a few verses. And the soldiers led him away into the hall called Praetorium.
1: Mm-hmm.
0: They called together the whole man. They clothed him with purple and planted a crown of thorns on and put it on about his head and began to salute him. Hail, King of the Jews. And they smote him on the head with a reed and did spit upon him, and bowed their knees, and worshipped him. And when they had mocked him, they took off the purple from him, and put his clothes on him, and laid him out to crucify. And they compelled one, Simon a Cyrenian, who passed by, coming out of the country, the father of Alexander and Rufus, to bear his cross. And they came and bring him unto the place Golgotha, which is being interpreted the place of a skull. And they gave him to drink wine mingled with myrrh, but he received it not. Amen. He hung on that cross.
1: Yes, he did.
0: He didn't take anything.
1: No.
2: Right.
0: He didn't deaden the pain.
1: No, he didn't. You're right.
0: He didn't take anything like that.
1: Right,
0: he didn't do anything to make it any less.
1: Right.
0: Amen. He gave his life for you and I.
1: Yes, sir.
0: But he took every stride. I want you to think about how they beat him.
1: Go ahead.
0: Man, they took him and took a reed on him and smote him up on the head.
1: Right.
0: And then in one place, yep. And in different accounts there in Matthew and Mark and Luke and John, you can go and read the accounts. They scourged him.
1: Yes, sir.
0: And as we know what scourging is, it talks about the cat of nine tails. It talks about
1: yes,
0: how much flesh was probably ripped out of him.
1: Right.
0: And then if you was looking behind him or even in front of him, you could probably see holes
1: That's
0: all
1: right.
0: through him.
1: Yes, sir.
0: Man, they beat him unmercifully.

0: Right.
1: He took every bit of that for you and I.
0: Right.
1: Amen. He took the sin debt.
0: Oh,
1: amen.
0: My.
1: He paid my sin debt.
0: Right.
1: He shed his
0: Thank
1: blood
0: God
1: on
0: he
1: the
0: did.
1: Cross of Calvary. Amen. He shed that blood, but before he ever got to the cross, he had already lost so much blood.
0: Yes, sir.
1: Amen. But he lost that for you and I.
0: That's right.
1: Amen. He done that for you and I.
0: Right.
1: What's more special will it make? Just being saved by the grace of God. Amen.
0: Bless
1: he done that for you and I.
0: Amen. Amen. Amen.
1: He didn't, Lord. Hey, he could call 10,000 angels.
2: Oh, yeah.
1: Amen.
0: We
1: know that.
0: He could have said,
1: no, I said, I can't stand
0: right.
1: No, I ain't going to do it. Amen. If it had been me, I don't know but what. Yeah. I don't know.
0: Right.
1: Amen. I'm not trying to
0: right.
1: myself up
0: Tell
1: to
0: it.
1: Christ. Amen. I don't like pain.
0: Right.
1: Amen. I don't like it. I don't
0: Amen.
1: Like losing blood.
0: Right.
1: I don't like the sight of blood.
0: Amen.
1: I don't like any of that. Praise God, I want you to think about what he done on the
0: yes,
1: cross of Calvary.
0: Sir.
1: On the way to Calvary. Amen. Sure. Think about that. I want you to think about the authority that he has now.
0: Right.
1: He has the authority.
0: Amen.
1: To tell us and go and talk.
0: Yes, he does.
1: In the here for him.
0: That's
1: amen.
0: Right.
1: To preach and to teach.
0: That's right.
1: Now I want you to think about this. I don't know, that kindled a fire in my soul. Amen. When I realized, when I went back and read it again.
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The last Sunday gave you a section of scripture that was quite long, and I didn't read all of it, but I picked some on the front end and then went to the end of it to give you an overall picture. You may, and I encourage you, read this for yourself. Don't just take my word for it or any other commentator, preacher, teacher's word for it. Take and read it for yourself, and you'll see what God is showing us in this. I want to pick up with chapter 2 this morning. I'm going to begin reading there, verse 1, but also with the mind and remembering what had taken place in chapter 1. This is sort of coming in the middle of Amos's sermon when he came across the border between Judah and Israel. As he came across that border, he had a message that God had put on his heart. And we're going to start here, chapter 2, verse 1, sort of the middle of his first sermon. Thus saith the Lord, for three transgressions of Moab, and for four, I will not turn away the punishment thereof, because he burned the bones of the king of Edom and Delim. But I will send a fire upon Moab, and it shall devour the palaces of Keroth, and Moab shall die with tumult, with shouting, and with the sound of the trumpet. And I will cut off the judge from the midst thereof, and will slay all the princes thereof with him, saith the Lord. Thus saith the Lord, for three transgressions of Judah, and for four, I will not turn away the punishment thereof, because they have despised the law of the Lord, and have not kept his commandments, and their lies cause them to err after thee which their fathers have walked. But I will send a fire upon Judah, and it shall devour the palaces of Jerusalem. Thus saith the Lord, for three transgressions of Israel, and for four, I will not turn away the punishment thereof, because they sold the righteous for silver, and the poor for a pair of shoes, that pant after the dust of the earth on the head of the poor, and turn aside the way of the meek. And the man and his father will go in unto the same maid to profane my holy name. And they lay themselves down upon clothes, laid the pledge by every altar, and they drank the wine of the condemned in the house of their God. Yet I destroyed the Amorite before them, whose height was like the height of the cedars, and he was strong in the oaks. Yet I destroyed his fruit from above, and his roots from beneath. Also I brought you up from the land of Egypt, and led you 40 years through the wilderness to possess the land of the Amorite. Let's go to the Lord in prayer. Our Heavenly Father, as we bow before you this morning, we do thank you, and we're grateful for the opportunity to come into your house. Grateful for your word, your presence here. Lord, our thoughts and prayers are with the families of those who gathered in Dover Air Force Base this morning, as those men and women were brought home with a flag draped over their casket. Lord, we're grateful for the freedom that we have, the country in which we live in. And Lord, we pray for our not only men and women in service, but Christians as well. They're there in Afghanistan. And Lord, we pray for just that nation and the surrounding nations of the Middle East. Lord, we pray that in our own country that you would make yourself known. Lord, that you'd use us. Give us strength. And that we as Christians, your children, your people, will praise your name and draw others, the surrounding nations of the Middle East. Lord, we pray that in our own country,
that you would make yourself known. Lord, that you'd use us. Give us strength. And that we as Christians, your children, your people, will praise your name and draw others to you. You see, it referred to as Damascus and Gaza in the scriptures there. The two cities, the two prominent cities of those nations. It had been easy for the people of Israel to say, yes, preach it, Amos. We stand behind you. We're glad that God's going to judge them for what they've done. These two nations had shown no mercy in war. They were generally cruel to other nations. They were terrorists. The people of Israel are rejoicing that God has seen what these nations have done. He's kept track and he's holding them accountable. Next, in chapter 1, he points out there in

Verse 9. Thus saith the Lord, for the transgressions of Tyrus, Tyria, seaport community. The next one in verse 11 is Edom. And he says he's going to punish them. In verse 9, the punishment or the thing that God is seeing over and over and over. Again, it wasn't as though they had done these three things and then this fourth one was the straw that broke the camel's back. But it was what had become their nature, what they continued to do. And notice that in verse 9, the latter part there, the punishment is because they delivered up the whole captivity of Edom and remembered not the brotherly covenant. Notice the word brotherly there, or brotherhood. Verse 11, Edom, God says, I will not turn away the punishment thereof because he did pursue his brother with the sword and did cast it off all pity. And his anger did tarry perpetually and kept his wrath forever. These two groups, these two nations are put into groups. So we've put the first two, Syria and Philistia, into one group. And their general thing is general war, the cruelty of the war. Not this war itself, but how cruel they were in war. With Tyrus and Edom, God says it's not only war and how cruel you were in war, but you ignored the brotherhood or the brotherly covenant. And Edom went after and was cruel to those that they should have been particularly merciful to, their own brothers. Obadiah writes about the sin of Edom. In fact, the next prophet there, if you turn over, Obadiah chapter 1 and verses 10 through 12 says, for thy violence against thy brother Jacob, shame shall cover thee, and thou shalt be cut off forever. In that day thou stoodest on the other side, in the day that the strangers carried away captive his forces, and foreigners entered into his gates, and cast lots upon Jerusalem, even thou wast one of them. But thou shouldest not have looked on the day of thy brother, in the day that he became a stranger. Neither shouldst thou have rejoiced over the children of Judah in the day of their destruction. Neither shouldst thou have spoken proudly in the day of their distress. Edom has rejoiced over those that they not only should have been particularly merciful to, but they have rejoiced, they have shouted, they have been happy, excited, as they saw what took place in Judah. Those that they should have been extremely merciful and compassionate to. Then we come to chapter 2. And the next group is actually back up. Chapter 1, verse 13, we have Ammon. And then chapter 2, we're introduced to Moab. Verse 1 of Ammon, this group here knows what it says about Ammon. Because they've ripped up the women with child of Gilead, and that they might enlarge their border. When they went to war, it was customary not to go after the women and children. Not only did Ammon destroy the women, but they did so destroying those who were pregnant. Their goal was to prevent any descendant that might rise up. And they were extremely cruel in that. They went after the helpless. Edom, Moab went after Edom's king in verse 1 of chapter 2. They burned the bones of the king of Edom into lime.
not only not giving him a

0: proper burial. Again, they were trying to destroy the past. Haman was trying to destroy the future generations. Moab is destroying the past. Any remembrance? Burning the bones of the former king. There was nothing left, just ash. Judah and Israel could have still rejoiced at the message Amos was preaching. The attention is on these nations around them, north, south, east, west. One to the northwest, I believe it was, and other to the southeast. Because their attention is outside. What's going on around them? They're rejoicing that God is taking note and sees the injustice, the cruelty of these other nations. But if you notice with Amon's sermon, he started off with the general cruelties of war. Then it got talking about the brotherly and how those nations, those people, were extremely cruel to those that they should have been particularly merciful to. And then with Amon and Moab, these were cruel to the helpless, the pregnant women, a king who is no longer not only king but is dead. Instead of allowing for a burial, they burned his bones to destroy any remembrance. So what Amos is doing is getting in closer and closer. And here, he then goes to Judah. Now we'll put Judah and Israel together because both nations together are God's people. But for a moment, imagine where you are if you are hearing Amos' sermon, you're in Israel, and he starts talking about Judah. Now he's getting a little closer to home. But it's okay because it's about that southern nation. Israel has separated themselves from Judah. And this is what the Lord has to say about Judah. Verse 4, thus saith the Lord, for three transgressions of Judah and for four, I will not turn away the punishment thereof, because they have despised the law of the Lord and have not kept his commandments. And their lies cause them to err after the which their fathers have walked. The problem in Judah is they've rejected the law of the Lord. Now, I have trouble seeing this, but I believe that Israel was of such a self-righteous mindset that they were able, with what was going on in Israel, to still look at Judah and say, I can't believe Judah's doing this. It's a disgraceful what's taking place in Judah. And we'll get to Israel in a moment, but I think it was still, they were so caught up in their self-righteousness, it's easy to look across that southern border and say, preach it, Amos. Well, they really need to get back to God. They've left the law of the Lord. They've left his commandments. They've rejected God's law. And perhaps in Israel, they were saying, but we don't do that. It's easy to come into church and say, well, certainly we wouldn't be here if we didn't love the law of God. It's easy to begin to become self-righteous in that. And certainly we do. We love God's Word. We hold to it. We sing about the love of God. We sing about desiring to be closer to Him. But what do we do when we open up the Word and those things begin to step on our toes? Are we willing to open ourselves up to that change of behavior? Because what I have found, the more I study this, the more I realize how short I come, how great my need for a Savior is. And what I do when I realize my shortcomings, when I realize my sins, my failures, I just kneel before Him. And I'm that much more grateful for His grace and His love. Judah became so distracted that they began to reject the law of God. What happened next is they began to be led astray by false gods. Church, I'm grateful that we here know who God is. We know what the Bible is. And there are some who perhaps will never see this on Facebook, but there are those out there who will begin to break down the Bible, deny parts of it, pull rip parts of it out, and say that was never intended to be or never is the Word of God. They identify and they call themselves a Christian, but yet they're not a Christian, for they deny the power and the need of Christ as a Savior. But you know what? Some of those grew up in solid churches, just like you and I. They've heard the gospel, and yet they've rejected it. And when they reject parts of the Bible, they end up rejecting the God of the Bible. And when you end up rejecting the God of the Bible, you allow false gods to come in. Judah was going through that, and we see that potentially taking place. We see that not here in our church, but in America. Why are you preaching this here at Beaver Creek? Because that means that all that much more, we need to be on guard. We need to proclaim the truth. The purity of God's Word, the holiness of God's Word. And then God deals with Israel. This is where they really got upset with Amos. We saw a couple weeks ago that Amos was told it'd be best if he just went on back to Judah. They knew he wouldn't profit that much more, but maybe if they ran him out of Israel, he'd learn not to preach against Judah or Israel. Here he comes into Israel. Notice what God has laid on his heart. Verse 6. For three transgressions of Israel, for four, I will not turn away the punishment thereof, because they sold the righteous for silver, and the poor for a pair of shoes. The nation of Israel, the people of Israel, become economic oppressors. They have taken advantage, some for great gain, such as silver, but even for something as simple as sandals. They have oppressed the poor, taking advantage of those that they could.
1: Not only that, but then they've also denied justice. And through their betrayal and through their cheating and using of others. Verse 7, they pant after the dust of the earth on the head of the poor and turn to say, what turned the way of the meek? And the man and his father will go into the same maid, profane my holy name. They denied justice to the oppressed, abused the court system. They have turned to immorality and cultic prostitution. And not only that, but then they take the garments of the poor that they've abused, that they have taken advantage of. And according to Exodus chapter 22, in verses 26 and 27, they were to give those garments back to the poor because it was the only thing they had to keep warm with at night. But instead, what they had done is they went into these temples and this cultic worship and prostitution and kept the clothes of the poor and went and laid on those. They had profited at the expense of others, at the expense of the unfortunate. Why do I

I believe that what God is showing us is it's easy to look at those outside our borders, those outside our church, and point to the injustice and the wrongs that are taking place there. But we've got to look at our own selves. We've got to guard and desire to walk close to Him, or we'll veer away from Him. First Peter chapter 4 in verse 17 says, "For the time has come that judgment must begin at the house of God. And if it be first begin at us, what shall the end be of them that obey not the gospel of God?" We are held accountable to God. We're to be faithful to Him. And again, I'm grateful for our church. And I'm not trying to beat you up this morning, but I'm trying to encourage you that we hold to God. We hold to His Word. And that we guard against

0: we're to be faithful to him. And again, I'm grateful for our church. And I'm not trying to beat you up this morning, but I'm trying to encourage you that we hold to God. We hold to his word. And that we guard against for him. And again, I'm grateful for our church. And I'm not trying to beat you up this morning, but I'm trying to encourage you that we hold to God. We hold to his word. And that we guard against this. And as we do, we thank him for what he's done for us. We recognize the greater need we have for him. And we're able to be that much more graceful and merciful to those that we encounter. Because we're reminded of the grace that God gave us, it sort of changes the way we see others and how we treat others. Stand with me this morning.
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2: If you got your Bible with you, please go with me to Genesis chapter number 13. Genesis 13 this morning. I failed this week. We've got a new pulpit, and it's sitting on a dock at the Quartz Corp because they delivered it in the semi, but I've yet to get that and put it together yet. So we're going to hope this thing makes it one more Sunday, all right? We've got a new one on the way, though. Genesis chapter number 13. Now, if you know your Bible well at all this morning, you know where I've asked you to turn to. We're going to be looking at a man by the name of Lot this morning. I want to look at something a little different with it this morning. Beauty, how many of you ever heard this phrase before? Beauty is in the eye of the beholder, right? Now, commonly we use that phrase when we're discussing, when you run into situations like me and my wife, right? Where you look at one and you look at the other and you think, how in the world did he pull that off, right? And all you can say is beauty's in the eye of the beholder, correct? So we understand that, but I want us to look at maybe a little bit different analogy with that this morning based upon what Lot is going through here. Genesis chapter number 13, we'll begin reading in verse number 8. If you found your place, please stand with me all over the house, those that are willing and able, and we'll give reverence to God's Word. The Bible says this in Genesis chapter number 13, verse number 8. We know that there's been some difficulty between Abram and Lot, the herdsmen of their cattlemen, if you will, and there's beginning to have some issues, so Abram decides it's time we part ways. Verse number 8, and Abram said unto Lot, let there be no strife, I pray thee, between me and thee, and between my herdmen and thy herdmen, for we be brethren. Is not the whole land before thee? Separate thyself, I pray thee, from me, if to the right, or if thou wilt depart to the right hand, then I will go to the left. I pray thee from me. If thou wilt take the left hand, then I will go to the right, or if thou depart to the right hand, then I will go to the left. Lot lifted up his eyes and beheld all the plain of Jordan, that it was well watered everywhere. Before the Lord destroyed Sodom and Gomorrah, even as the garden of the Lord, like the land of Egypt, as thou comest unto Zoar. And then Lot chose him all the plain of Jordan, and Lot journeyed east, and they separated themselves one from another. Abram dwelt in the land of Canaan, and Lot dwelt in the cities of the plain, and pitched his tent toward Sodom. But the men of Sodom were wicked and sinners before the Lord exceedingly. Let's go to the Lord in a word of prayer. Father, God, we thank you for your word this morning. We thank you, God, for all those that have made a way to be here this morning, God, and just to be faithful to your house. We're thankful for that. God, may you bless them for that faithfulness. May you take your word this morning and, God, enlighten us. God, find a lodging place in our hearts to do the business that needs done. God, I pray you'd hide me behind the cross. I cannot do this on my own, God. So I ask for your divine guidance and wisdom in all this said, you'd have your will and way. Father, I just pray you bless the remainder of this service and be the preeminent part of it. God, we love you and praise you. All this we ask in Jesus Christ's name. Amen. Amen. Thank you for standing all over the house. I appreciate that this morning in reverence of his word. Now, as I told you, we're reading about a man by the name of Lot. And when you study about Lot and when you preach about Lot and you read Genesis 13 and right there of how the men of Sodom and Gomorrah were wicked exceedingly unto God, we understand that. Where does our mind automatically goes to one place, right? We automatically go to homosexuality. That's exactly where our mind automatically goes when we preach on Sodom. And hey, listen, rightfully so. We understand ultimately that was much of what was going on in Sodom and Gomorrah. I'm not minimalizing that. It is still a sin. It's an abomination before God. Obviously, we stand against that. That's no doubt against that this morning. What I'm saying is we automatically take and lump all that Sodom and Gomorrah, that's all they were. That's all that was going on. That was the ultimate problem. But I want to tell you this morning, your Bible indicates something differently to you and I. It indicates more of what we would call lasciviousness, right? That's what Jude called it. In other words, unbridled lust. Just if it feels good, do it. Whatever your heart desires, don't deprive your heart of that, but go for it and to do it. And that's what was going on in Sodom and Gomorrah. Obviously, it had escalated to that point. How many times have you heard the preacher say this, that sin always escalates, right? We've talked about, when we talk about sexual immorality, how that always escalates, right? How pulpits refrained from preaching years and years ago on fornication, and when people got too consumed with that, it escalated on up to where homosexuality became the next prevalent thing, and it became popular, and I told you a long while back that blink your eyes, and the next step in that direction is pedophilia, right? And listen, we see it, it's hit on local levels here in the past months like we would have never dreamed or believed. Sin left untamed, left undealt with, left unrepented of, will always escalate until it escalates to the demise of its host. In other words, whoever's doing the sin, it will eventually take them out or wipe them out in their spiritual walk, or God help them, of this life. Now, understand this. What's going on in Sodom and Gomorrah is more than just sexual immorality. It's more than just these men. Now, we're going to see a violent picture of it in Genesis 19, right? You all know that story. You know how these angels come to Lot. Why? Because Abraham's been interceding for Lot. He's been begging God to have mercy on Sodom. And they go through the... He tries to make a deal with God. If you'll find this many, if you'll find this many that are righteous. And God, there's none that are righteous, right? So finally, God says the judgment is coming. And so he sends angels to get Lot and his family out of Sodom. That's what takes place in Genesis chapter number 19. And we see that violent exchange of what those men wanted to obtain those angels for. It was a terrible scenario, but understand this. That didn't happen overnight, and that was not the root of all the sin that began there, all right? Sodom and Gomorrah, there was far more going on than just homosexuality this morning. Let me illustrate this for you. Luke chapter number 17, if you want to turn there with me, you don't have to. Hold your place in Genesis. We are coming back. Luke chapter number 17 gives us kind of a clear picture looking back at what Sodom and Gomorrah was. Now, this is giving us a picture of what the last days will be like. And I think we can all take clearly this morning and say we're living in them. This is a day of lasciviousness. This is a day where even Christian people don't deny themselves anything their flesh desires. We're living in a day when people across the board, especially even, like I say, worldly, godless people, they don't deny the flesh whatsoever. Listen to how Luke speaks of this, or Jesus speaking in the book of Luke. Luke chapter number 17, look with me at verse number 26. "And as it was in the days of Noah, so shall it be in the days of the Son of Man. They did eat, they drank, they married wives, they were given in marriage, until the day that Noah entered into the ark and the flood came and destroyed them all. Likewise also, as it was in the days of Lot, they did eat and they drank, they bought, they sold, they planted, they builded. And that same day that Lot went out from Sodom, it rained fire and brimstone from heaven and destroyed them all." Preacher, what picture is that giving to us? It's giving us this picture that not only in the days of Noah, when Noah was preaching God's judgment, God's wrath is coming, that they were still eating and drinking and carrying on as if nothing was going to happen, if nothing was going to transpire, they had nothing to worry about. That's what was going on in the days of Lot as well. He says this. He says that even though the judgment of God was coming, the Bible says that they were eating and drinking and building and just, it was just a time of prosperity, and they were just going on about their lives as if it wasn't going to happen. And the Bible said on the day that the angels got Lot out of there, they were still doing that kind of thing, and God rained hellfire and brimstone down on Sodom and Gomorrah. Now, I find it interesting as Jesus is speaking about this, Jesus never once directly mentions homosexuality right there, all right? Now, we understand in reading our Bible, it's a sin, it's an abomination before God, and God will deal justly with that. We understand it. But there was far more going on in Sodom and Gomorrah and leading up to God's wrath than just that. And I'd like to look at a few things this morning. As I told you earlier, we need to understand that, as I said, beauty is in the eye of the beholder. Now, go with me if you're still in your Bible this morning, Genesis chapter number 13. Let's look at a few things here, all right? If we notice in verse number 10 of chapter number 13 that something caught Lot's eyes. Now, when I say that this morning, what catches my eye and what catches your eye might be two entirely different things this morning. Amen? I want you to see this, what caught his eye. The Bible says this in chapter number 13, verse number 10, "And Lot lifted up his eyes and beheld." That literally means that he looked upon, he stared at, he gazed with enjoyment, he desired what he saw. Amen? "And that it was well watered everywhere." All the plain of Jordan is what he saw. "That it was well watered everywhere before the Lord destroyed Sodom and Gomorrah, even as the garden of the Lord, the Bible said. In other words, when Lot looked upon this, this looked like the Garden of Eden. Man, just well-watered plains, growth everywhere, plenty of room for cattle, a great water source for cattle. In other words, this, when Lot looked at this, all right, understand this morning, Lot has already, he's gained a pretty big herd running with his uncle Abraham, all right? He's gained a lot of cattle. He's gained a lot of prosperity running around with Abraham, and God's blessed royally because he's been there with Abram, at this point he's still Abram. Before he becomes Abraham, he's been blessed mightily by God in his time that he's been with Abraham. So he's looking at this and he sees the well-watered plains as a way of, hey, boy, that is a great way of security and safety right there for all my herd. Because there's no water, I don't have to worry about water. I don't have to live as a nomad anymore and worry about a place for them to graze and to eat. All that'll be taken care of. And then not only that, he sees it as a place to grow, right? Hey, with those well-watered plains, with all the good food to eat, my cattle will put on more weight. And in other words, I'll increase my own wealth and my own prosperity by being somewhere like that. That's what Lot's looking at. Lot doesn't gaze upon Sodom and instantly see the sodomy. He doesn't gaze upon these well-watered plains and see the place that he'll one day be put in. He sees the opportunity for prosperity. He sees the opportunity for growth this morning, right? And then, hey, listen, notice this. With all of that, he's been a nomad with Abram. Understand that. He's been roaming around with Abram. Any of you that's ever fooled with cattle or fooled with livestock of any kind, you know this. I can't imagine what kind of difficult life that would be. There's a lot of heartache in keeping animals and cattle just on the day. When you've got a good fence, when you've got good property, when you've got a great water source and situation, it's a heartache, all right? They got a mind of their own, want to do their own thing, let alone wandering around as a nomad and managing all of this and hoping the Lord will provide the food and the water you need. And that's a lot. So when Lot looks at this,

with all of that, he's been a nomad with Abram. Understand that. He's been roaming around with Abram. And you under any of you that's ever fooled with cattle or fooled with livestock of any kind, you know this. I can't imagine what kind of difficult life that would be. There's a lot of heartache in keeping animals and cattle just on the day. When you've got a good fence, when you've got good property, when you've got a great water source and situation, it's a heartache, all right? They got a mind of their own, want to do their own thing, let alone wandering around as a nomad and managing all of this and hoping the Lord will provide the food and the water you need, and that's a lot. So when Lot looks at this, good fence, when you've got good property, when you've got a great water source and situation, it's a heartache, all right? They got a mind of their own, want to do their own thing, let alone wandering around as a nomad and managing all of this and hoping the Lord will provide the food and the water you need, and that's a lot. So when Lot looks at this, talk about a stress. Those well-watered plains, that's wealth, that's prosperity. That's a good time for me. That's a good time for my family. And that'll be so much easier living. That's what he was looking upon. That's what he was desiring. Understand that. But when he got down there, Lot had a choice. Now understand this. There's five cities down here. I'll not try to pronounce them all to you. You can go home and look them up. They've got some weird names. One of them was Zoar, we just read about right there. But there's five cities. And the Bible says he pitched his tent leaning toward Sodom. Amen? He pitched his tent toward Sodom. So not only did he desire those well-watered plains, not only did he desire for an easier livelihood, for an easier lifestyle and more wealth that abounded, but he also, when he got down there, he desired what was going on in Sodom. All right? Now, I'm not speaking directly of the sodomy. I'm speaking of the fact of there was a little bit more looser lifestyle. There they kind of just did what they wanted to do, and there wasn't as many rules, and everybody seemed to be happy and fun, and there was a lot to do and a lot to enjoy, a lot to see. And so as Lot sees this, he begins to pitch his tent over towards Sodom. He's gravitating towards that city. Now, let me back up and say this morning. Each and every one of us this morning, as I told you to begin with, the beauty is in the eye of the beholder, correct? So in other words, what attracts me and what catches my eye might not be the same as you. Now, I'll say this. If in the present day that I live in, one thing's going to, I'm kind of like Lot. Boy, those well-watered plains catch my eye. What do you mean, preacher? I'm saying this. That whole urge to just kind of forget it all and get away from it all and wind up, you know, on 100 acres somewhere down in Greenville, Tennessee, where the corn roads are longer than the driveways are, amen, and there's just nothing around, and maybe somewhere like Clark, South Dakota, where the cattle population's about 10 times of the people population, amen. I like those well-watered plains. I'm a little bit like Lot. I see that, and boy, it'd be good just to check out sometimes, amen. But you know what? God has, now understand this. You say, preacher, you're talking about stuff that's not really sin. It don't really matter. No, God appointed me right here. God stationed me right here. God is, for the most part, I hope, going to use me right here. Amen. For me to forsake that is a sin before a holy God. It is rebellion against the will of God. So listen, sometimes if I desire anything in this flesh, it's to check out, to punch out, and go somewhere like that. Be non-existent for a while, right? Maybe some of you can understand that. I have that same thought process maybe as Lot here about those well-watered plains, but we need to understand this morning. When we're beholding, we're not all beholding the same thing. What catches my eye might not catch your eye, and vice versa this morning. We need to understand that. Hey, listen, can I tell you this? And we live in a day and time. Do you know what draws the attention and desperately undermines more Christians than I think anything else, present day? The in crowd. Social, right? What everybody else thinks and what everybody else is doing. Do not lie to yourself and think the day that you graduated high school, that went away. No, they got older. They probably got wealthier, right? They probably got more influence. And people honestly would sell their soul to be in with that crowd. Amen? To be in the same likeness or mindset that, and to the point of this, right? Listen, we just will take the boxing gloves off this morning. We live in a day and time where we want to rub shoulders and associate and be friends with these people who, and we use it under this. We'll say, well, they're Christian too, right? And we're talking about them going up to the Methodist church right there in the top of Burleson Hill, which, by the way, stayed.

people with the Methodist outfit who have a women pastor and support the gay pride and all that. That ain't the same Christianity we're part of this morning. Amen. Amen. We're part of a Christianity where God said, I love you. I sent my son to die for you and to call you out of that mess, but we're not gonna join up with it. Amen. Amen. We live in a day and time where nobody is, we live in a day and time. It's very difficult for people to say, I stand right here. All right? That's hard for people. Why? Because a lot of times, understand this, that will separate you from that in crowd. That in crowd that we're talking about is of the world. God help us at the amount of people that their entire Christian walk will be undermined and it will be irrelevant to the things of God and the kingdom of God. Why? Because they were never able to overcome that desire to be part of that crowd. To be accepted by that crowd, to be popular in that crowd, to be common with that crowd. Amen. God help us. I'm not interested in that. We shouldn't desire that. Can I tell you this? Most of the time, I'm not saying that, God help us this morning, everything is bad. All right? You know I'm not one of them preachers that bless God this and that and shout a bunch of opinions, and that's not what I'm doing. But I'm telling you this, if it is widely accepted and celebrated by this world 99 times out of 100, it is contrary to the Spirit of God. Amen? Amen. We need to understand that this morning. Now listen to me. You say, preacher, what kind of well-watered plain are you talking about? What are you talking about beholding? I'm telling you this. Church houses are setting full of people who for the right scenario, the right promotion on a social standing, the right outlook of somebody else, the right fellowship with somebody else, would walk away from this environment, right, and walk into a far more accepting environment, a far more just loose around the edges environment. Why? Because their eyes, they may not have acted upon it, they might not have done anything about it, but their eyes are gazing and beholding at that life. Their eyes are gazing and beholding at that status. Amen? God help us at the people that I've seen undermine in this life. Now understand this. As we're talking about these well-watered plains, these things that maybe are beauty in your eyes, that your heart desires. Listen, that list gets wide and it gets deep this morning. It's not always that. Can I tell you this? One that I see even more common and prevalent in the day and time we live in is the wrong companion. Can I tell you this? If we need to preach anything more to our young people in this day, it is the most important decision you'll ever make in your life is to choose Jesus Christ as your Lord and Savior and ask Him to save you. Amen right there. Praise God. The second most important decision you will ever make in your life is who you are going to spend that life with and who you are going to recognize as your wife or your husband and say, you know what? I choose you above everybody else from here on. That is so important this morning to understand this because of perhaps a young man or a young woman's look, or perhaps because of a young man or young woman's social status, all of a sudden they begin to accept things and put up with things just because they're infatuated with that person. And I wish we could pull the shades back and the blinders back and show them that, guess what? One of these days, 10 years down the road, when the six-pack's no longer there, amen? Or one of these days, 15 years down the road, when she's having to put a little color in her hair because it ain't that same blonde that you married, amen? Maybe something like that. I wish we could show them then that, hey, guess what? You're going to have to be raising children with that person that you brought into this world. And guess what? Decisions are going to matter about who you marry. God help us that we, me and Brother Israel's talked about this a lot when it comes to premarital counseling and all this. Can I tell you this? The unequal yoke thing, that goes a whole lot deeper than just, oh, they're a Christian. Amen. They go up there to one of those other churches I was talking about that just waves the rainbow flag. No, that's not the kind of Christian I'm talking about. I'm talking about, hey, listen, young men, young women, when you choose a bride, when you choose a husband, you need to be looking for somebody that doesn't just say the name, right? Doesn't just wear the T-shirt, but you need to be looking for somebody who says, you know what? I'm going to live my life as close to this holy book as I can. One of these days, if God blesses us with children, I'm going to raise those children in the fear and the admonition of the Lord, following in His statutes. Praise God. That's what it's about to be equally yoked. You say, preacher, in the day and time in which we live, that's a pretty narrow scope. Amen. There's something to be said for being patient this morning. Amen. I'll say this.
I thank God for the situations, and they're probably sitting all over this house where people were not right with God when they met their significant other, or vice versa, and God came by and saved their soul. Thank God for those situations. But understand this, as a child of God who's been raised in the house of God, that's not what you're looking for. You're not going out in the hopes that God will change somebody. You're not going out in the hopes that God will get it right. You're staying right here. You're staying yoked up, and you're asking God to deliver and send somebody your way. And in the meantime, keep me in the right place that I ought to be in. That way, when you do send that person by my way, I'm not wayward. I'm not. It puts a veil over things in your life, and it puts a pull on you that will pull you. Listen to me. It don't have to be a liquor bottle, and it don't have to be some kind of drug somewhere to pull you away from the things of God, something your heart's desiring. When you have a depressed and an isolated heart, and you have that burden in your life, it can directly pull you away from the things of God, the people of God, and the house of God. Amen? Now understand this. These well-watered plains that some might look at might be that. For me, if I were to fight, having to be fighting and struggling, that old man, it's to make sure I don't turn that old honky-tonk music on, right? Make sure I don't start wandering back to yesteryear when I was wild as a March hare and didn't have any worries in this world. I got to make sure that I don't tune in and turn that up and zone back into that life. But there are people out there who have to fight the urge not to turn on the negative music and to not have that negative outlook, and that everybody's against me, and they hate everybody, and everybody in the church is not real. There are people who have to fight that. I'm telling you this morning, if that's the thing you start to behold, if that's what you start to work up in your life, turn and run from that and forsake it, go against it. You don't have to choose Sodom. You don't have to choose Gomorrah. There are other options this morning. Now understand this, there are those who will struggle with looking at the well-watered plains, like I said, of yesteryear. And that younger, how many people, we call it a midlife crisis. You can yoke it up and call it whatever you want to. There'll come a point in people's life where they all of a sudden think, you know what, I did this wrong, or this is not enough, or I'm unhappy with this. And they'll begin to think about the what could have been. They'll begin to think about the what else they might want or desire. And I'm telling you right now, when you begin to look that way and you begin to behold that, I'm not trying to get in my head of myself, you'll begin leaning that way, church. Amen. I've seen plenty of good Christian people in Christian homes who have forsaken that. Why? Because they begin to, you know what, get a little bit disheartened in their spirit. They begin to, in their flesh, begin to be a little unsatisfied, and they begin to look that way, and it

0: look that way and you begin to behold that, I'm not trying to get in my head of myself, you'll begin leaning that way, church. Amen. I've seen plenty of good Christian people in Christian homes who have forsaken that. Why? Because they begin to, you know what, get a little bit disheartened in their spirit. They begin to, in their flesh, begin to be a little unsatisfied, and they begin to look that way, and it will hold that. I'm not trying to get in my head of myself. You'll begin leaning that way, church. Amen. I've seen plenty of good Christian people in Christian homes who have forsaken that. Why? Because they begin to, you know what, get a little bit disheartened in their spirit. They begin to, in their flesh, begin to be a little unsatisfied, and they begin to look that way, and it wasn't long. We'll talk about way and behold it. I promise you it's going to eat you up one of these days. Years ago, and the effects that's had on the church, and we were talking about how much that specific sin in the day and time in which we live, sexual immorality, it escalates so drastically. Let me tell you something, and this goes for 8 to 80 as far as you men are concerned, and some of you ladies as well. There's no end to the places that watching and occupying your time with pornography, the places that will, the wickedness that will take your mind to. You see these news stories, right? And you think, or you hear of some marriage that's been broken up, and you think, how did they get to that point? It was one small click. Amen? And then it became one small habit. And then it become one small thing that they just did. And then before you know it, their mind is so warped and twisted mentally, they dug down the deepest rabbit hole Satan can take them. I'm telling you this morning, we better guard our hearts and our minds. Now understand this, I got three or four quick points, and we're going to hurry and be done this morning, all right? I want you to see in chapter number 13, verse 10, as we behold this beauty in our eyes, whatever it may be. Listen, we didn't exhaust any lists this morning. Let me say this. Anything contrary to the Spirit of God that dwells in a Christian goes against the will of God, period. Right? I think about that sometimes when, God help us, Christians try to argue and say that this is okay or that's okay. And I think about that especially like you consider alcohol, right? All those that whitewash Christianity and try to consider that okay. And let me say this. If the Holy Spirit of God that you say dwells inside of you put on fleshly body and sat down beside of you, do you think he'd enjoy a drink? Amen?
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6: With the saints of God in light of the coming of the Lord, 2 Thessalonians really deals a lot with sinners in light of the coming of the Lord. It is a church epistle, 1 and 2 Thessalonians both, but in that second letter, the Apostle Paul deals with a lot of the damnation and destruction and so a lot of the things that are going to happen to those that have rejected Christ. So tonight I want to pick up where we left off. We'll be in verse 14 of this book, verse 14, and we'll read down through verse number 20. And if you're able, if you can, stand with us tonight as we read the Word of God together, and we'll see what the Lord has for us tonight. In verse 14, the Bible said, "For ye, brethren, became followers of the churches of God, which in Judea are in Christ Jesus, for ye also have suffered like things of your own countrymen, even as they have of the Jews, who both killed the Lord Jesus and their own prophets, and have persecuted us, and they please not God, and are contrary to all men, forbidding us to speak to the Gentiles, that they might be saved, to fill up their sins alway, for the wrath is come upon them to the uttermost. But we, brethren, being taken from you for a short time in presence, not in heart, endeavored more abundantly to see your face with great desire. Wherefore, we..."

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For what is our hope or joy or crown of rejoicing? Are not even ye in the presence of our Lord Jesus Christ at his coming? For ye are our glory and joy.

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For what is our hope or joy or crown of rejoicing? Are not even ye in the presence of our Lord Jesus Christ at his coming? For ye are our glory and joy. I pray once and again, but Satan hindered us. For what is our hope or joy or crown of rejoicing? Are not even ye in the presence of our Lord Jesus Christ at his coming? For ye are our glory and joy. Let's pray together. Father, we want to preach just a little while on staying focused before the coming of Christ, staying focused on him, anticipating the coming of Christ. It's very easy sometimes to lose our focus. I believe Paul is the writer of the book of Hebrews, and in Hebrews chapter 12, he says, looking unto Jesus, the author and the finisher of our faith. And I think the closer we get to the coming of the Lord, the more distractions that the enemy and the world has out there to get our eyes off the coming of the Lord. I look sometimes at what's going on among believers and some of the things that believers get in arguments and fights and one thing about, and I think, you know, that's just a tactic of the devil to get our eyes off the coming of the Lord, because if we don't keep our eyes on the coming of the Lord, then we're not going to worry about souls. We're not going to worry about how we're living in light of his coming. So I think it's very important tonight that we take heed to what Paul is telling us here about just staying focused in light of the coming of the Lord. I want to give you about four things in our text tonight that hopefully will help every one of us to stay focused. I get off track many times. I'll get my eyes on something, not necessarily something bad, but just something to distract me from being reminded and meditating on the fact that Jesus is coming again. Now, first of all, in verse 14, Paul deals with the followers of Christ. We see the company in the beginning of the verse. He said, for ye brethren became followers of the churches of God, which in Judea are in Christ Jesus. Now, Paul is giving them an example of the very first church, which was the church in Jerusalem and other churches around that area. You remember when Jesus ascended back to the Father, the church began there in Acts chapter 2 in that upper room on the day of Pentecost, and that's where the church was birthed. And I know there's a lot of argument about was it here, was it there, but that's what I see. If you see something different, I wouldn't fall out with you. But I don't understand how you have a church without the Holy Spirit. So the Holy Spirit came on the day of Pentecost, and the church began, the New Testament church, and they began to spread out from Jerusalem because that was the centerpiece. That was where the first church was, in Jerusalem. So that would have happened about 20 years prior to the Apostle Paul writing this letter to the church at Thessalonica. So now here they are, and most historians believe that this letter came not too long after Paul planted the church. So now here they are some 20 years later, and Paul is reminding them of the company that they are now in. Many times we get our eyes off the Lord, or we get discouraged, and we begin to think, well, I'm the only one serving the Lord. We call it sometimes, the Elisha syndrome. You remember how Elisha got, and he got to thinking, oh me, I'm the only one serving the Lord. He went and hid in a cave, and the Lord told him, he said, get out of there. What are you doing here? You're not supposed to be there. He said, I got 7,000 that haven't bowed a knee. You just don't know any better. So we got to be careful about getting that way. And I think Paul was reminding the church at Thessalonica of the company that was with them. You know, it's been often said, misery loves company, and that's true on the bad side. But I think those that have joy, I think they love company too. I think the more company we have of believers that are like-minded and looking toward the coming of the Lord, the easier it helps us to stay focused in the last days. So he deals with their company here, the churches. They're following the churches of God from the area of Judea. He deals with their commander. They have the same commander. He said on down in verse 14, he said, which in Judea are in Christ Jesus. He is reminding the church at Thessalonica, many, many miles away, us, Jerusalem and Judea. He's reminding them that they have the same head, the Lord Jesus Christ. They have the same commander. They have the same Lord. And the same God that has taken care of the churches in Judea now these 20 years, by the time this epistle is written, is the same God that's going to take care of them. How many times have you and I been in church or been somewhere and an older saint of God would testify and brag on the Lord how God had taken care of them? And maybe you're going through something similar and the Spirit of God would just nudge your heart and say, hey, you know what? God did that for them. He can do the same thing for you. It's encouraging. It strengthens us
to know that others have gone on before us, and the same God that they have served is the same

God we are serving. And it helps us keep our eyes on the end goal of this thing. So the company is mentioned of the followers. The commander is mentioned, who is none other than the Lord Jesus Christ, the same God, the same power, the same truth, the same Holy Spirit that was in the believers on the day of Pentecost is the same Holy Spirit that's in the believers 20 years later here in the church of Thessalonica. So you know that had to comfort them, that that same God was taking care of them. And then Paul reminds them, as they're following others, of the same conflict. He goes on to say in verse number 14, he tells them this. He said, "For ye also have suffered like things of your own countrymen, even as they have of the Jews." You know what Paul's letting them know? He's saying, look, I know that you have those there that have persecuted you. You can go back to Acts chapter 17. You can read about that. I think I mentioned this last week, how that the Jews came in and they assaulted the house of Jason. And these were Jews that lived in the area of Thessalonica and those unbelievers that rallied against that early church here. Well, the same thing happened in Judea some 20 years previous. The very moment that Jesus Christ ascended back to the Father and the church was birthed into the world, opposition and conflict came. So he's reminding them, look, you're not the only ones that are fighting the fight. You're not the only ones that are in conflict. You know, sometimes that's how we get. We think, well, you know, I'm the only one that's fighting here. And then the devil discourages us. If we're not careful, we'll think we're the only church around that's fighting. Not so. God has people all around that are in conflict in various different ways. And we need to be reminded we're not the only ones fighting the good fight of faith. So he tells them this. He said in verse number 14, notice the similarity here. He said, "For you also have suffered like things of your own countrymen, even as they have of the Jews." And their own people had come against them, just like the Jews claimed Judea and that area had come against them, claiming that this was a false religion, claiming that Jesus was not the real Messiah, that they were carrying something wrong. Paul, even being one of those Jews at one time, if anybody knew about persecution, it was the Apostle Paul, because he was probably at one time there the chief persecutor of the area of Judea. And we know about that reading Acts chapter 8 and how that he wreaked havoc upon the church and how God took a man that was really the most unlikely character to be saved and saved him and turned it around and made him the most unstoppable apostle, I guess you could say. Used him greatly, flipped his life 180 degrees around. So Paul knew what he was talking about. So here he's encouraging the church at Thessalonica, saying, look, you're not the only one following Christ. You know why? And I'm going to get into it in just a moment. That's why fellowship is so important. We have to be reminded we're not in this thing alone. We have to be reminded that there are others walking the same path that we're walking. And the Bible teaches us about a threefold cord, not be easily broken, and talks about fellowship in various places of the scripture. It is so important tonight in these last days that we don't get out on an island by ourselves. I've known people that have got out of church. I've known people that have even been in a church, yet were on the heart. They were off by themselves. They were on an island. Nobody was good enough for them. Nobody cared enough, this, that, and the other, all the excuses. And it wasn't very long after that until that person just totally drifted away. God did not design you and I to live spiritually on an island. There's only one man that prospered on an island. That was the Apostle John. And that was a unique situation there, and the Lord was with him. God has designed us to come together, especially in these last days. We that are like-minded, we that believe the same Bible and have the same faith ought to find ourselves drawn closer together as we get closer to the coming of the Lord instead of farther away. Now, many of you preachers probably know this, and some of you others have probably heard this, or maybe you've taught your children this, but when I talk to young couples that are thinking about getting married, I try to always mention that triangle, the relationship triangle. You say, what is that, preacher? Well, you know what a triangle is, okay? You've got the man on one side, and you've got the lady on the other side, and God is the top angle. And I tell them, the closer you get to the Lord in your personal relationship, inadvertently, the closer you're going to get to each other. And that's the way a marriage is successful. When both parties are focused on the Lord and headed toward the Lord, they're going to come closer together. And so it is in our spiritual life with the church. The closer that we get to the Lord, the more we're going to come together. It always worries me when I see a church member going on the outer edges. It concerns me.
You remember growing up? Many of us remember growing up watching The Wild Kingdom and all those shows about those on the animals on the plains in African places like that. How many times we watched it? There would be a herd going across the desert, and all of a sudden the cameraman would pan over on a lion or a leopard or a cheetah or something like that. And the next thing you know, there's a straggler. It decides it's going to go over here and do its own thing and get out of the pack. And you know the story. We've seen it so many times. And that cheetah, that predator, that lion, whatever it is, would zero in on that individual that was outside of the pack, and most every time would take that animal down. So it is in our spiritual life. If I couldn't tell you anything else tonight, I want to say this to you. The closer we get to the coming of the Lord, the tighter we need to be together as a church family. The closer we need to worship together, love one another, pray for one another, because it's going to be a bumpy ride from here on out, no doubt. And we need to be together as we look toward the coming of the Lord. So he deals with the followers and encourages, no doubt, these believers in Thessalonica that others were following, and they were following those others, and through that God was going to help them. Then secondly, in verses 15 and 16, he deals with the fighters. Now, fighters mention the conflict in verse 14, but now he goes into detail about these fighters of the faith. In verse number 15, we notice their hatred. Again, he springboards off of verse 14, talking about the Jews. He said, who both killed the Lord Jesus and their own prophets. So he reminds them that even with those in Judea, and even in the Old Testament days, there were those that hated their own people. They hated the truth. You go back through biblical history and you can see the prophets that were persecuted. You can see the Lord Jesus Christ that came to his own and his own received him not. So we must remember tonight that there's always going to be haters. There's always going to be somebody that hates that you're following the Lord. There's always going to be a critic out there. There's always going to be somebody that wants to talk you down because you're selling out to God and you're living a life pleasing to the Lord. You just need to put that behind you. I know none of us like it. I know there's not any of us here that enjoy somebody hating us or coming against us, but listen, you get into the family of God, it's just inevitable. It's going to happen. It may be somebody on the job. Hey, sometimes it's somebody in your own family. I remember years ago, it was a preacher from India. He's probably in heaven now. I can't even remember his name. You remember him, Scott. But years ago, Brother Ebb Jenkins would have him out to God, and you're living a life pleasing to the Lord. You just need to put that behind you. I know none of us like it. I know there's not any of us here that enjoy somebody hating us or coming against us, but listen, you get into the family of God, it's just inevitable. It's going to happen. It may be somebody on the job. Hey, sometimes it's somebody in your own family. I remember years ago, it was a preacher from India. He's probably in heaven now. I can't even remember his name. You remember him, Scott. But years ago, Brother Ebb Jenkins would have him come to the missions conference, try to grow and try to follow God. And when you get things in your life, you get convictions and standards in your life, you're going to find out a lot of times the hatred's going to come off of a church pew somewhere. It shouldn't be that way, but that's just the way it is. So the haters are mentioned in verse 15. And then their hounding is mentioned in verse 15. Look at what Paul goes on to tell us. He said, who both killed the Lord Jesus and their own prophets and have persecuted us. Well, I wish I had time to go through the book of Acts and look at every place where those unbelieving Jews hounded the Apostle Paul. Every time he turned around, there they were. Every time he turned around, somebody was trying to take his life. From the moment he got saved, it's kind of like he got out of the mafia, wasn't it? You know, you hear them stories about you can't get out of the mafia because they'll get you. Well, they were after the Apostle Paul all down through the book of Acts, probably all the way up until he went home to be with the Lord. There was one place there in the book of Acts where they laid wait to kill him, and I believe it was a nephew of his, a relative of his that came and told, and he got out of there just by the skin of his teeth. He went before Festus. He went before Agrippa. Those Jews just kept driving him. Really, in the life of the Apostle Paul, from the day he got saved until the day he went home to be with the Lord, he knew nothing but a constant hounding of the haters. But you know what? He didn't quit. He didn't throw in the towel. He didn't say, this race is too hard. I'm not going to do this. He stayed faithful. So here's a man that's trying to encourage the believers at Thessalonica. And here's a man that knows what it's like to be hounded by the religious crowd. Here's a man that knows what it's like to be stoned and left for dead for preaching the gospel. Here's a man that knows what it's like to be cast into a prison and beaten with many stripes for the cause of Christ.
This is a man that is highly qualified to tell these believers, hey, it's going to be all right. Don't let the haters get your eyes off the Lord. Don't let the hating cause you to get your eyes off the Lord. Don't let it happen. Just purpose in your heart. It doesn't matter who turns.

against me. It doesn't matter what they say about me. It doesn't matter what they do. I'm going to purpose in my heart that I'm going to keep my eyes on the Lord and run this race until Jesus calls me home. And I know that's not easy to do, but I believe it's worth it. And Paul would say amen to that. So their hatred, the haters are mentioned. The hounding is mentioned. When we get to verse 16, Paul tells us about the hindering of the fighters. Isn't it amazing how we first get saved and we're in what I like to call that honeymoon time? You remember when you first got saved? I mean, everything was just so good. It was good to be saved and sin was off your back and you were no longer under conviction. And you went to church and enjoyed it. You didn't have to worry about the preacher preaching on hell anymore because you wasn't going there anymore and you was glad of it. I mean, you was just a young Christian. I love to watch a young Christian just excited about being saved. And then in a process of time, along comes some opposition. After God realizes and no, or God doesn't realize, but God lets us realize that it's time to get out of the bassinet. And he realizes it's time for us to take on a little bit of opposition. He's like that mother bald eagle. He kicks us out there where we're going to have to learn how to fly just a little bit. So there's always a hindering. In verse 16, look at what Paul tells us. He said in verse 16, forbidding us to speak to the Gentiles that they might be saved. Isn't it awful to believe and know tonight that there are people in this world that do not want other people to be saved? There are people in this world that will do everything they can to stop you and I from witnessing to others. Now, you can go on the job and you can cuss like a sailor. And man, you can gamble and run around on your spouse, you know, and just be an all-around good-for-nothing. You know what that is, don't you? You can be one of those and they'll come by and say, oh, that's a pretty good old fella over there. Man, I like him. No, he's not good. Ain't nothing good about him. Nothing good about any of us. But then you get on a job site and you're saved, okay? And you're talking like a Christian ought to talk. And you're looking like a Christian ought to look. And acting like, all of a sudden, you're the bad person, you know? All of a sudden, what's wrong with that weirdo over there? No, I heard a message years ago. A preacher said, this crazy world thinks I'm crazy. Amen? Preached a whole message on it. They're the ones crazy. We're just following the book. We're just following God. And Paul said, look, the hindering are there. The fighters are hindering. Why? Because they don't want people to get saved. You know, a lot of times the fighters don't even understand why they're hindering. They're of their father, the devil, and they don't even know why they're doing what they're doing, but they're following him and his will, and he's using them like a pawn. That's what the devil does. The devil take a lost person, fire them up against the gospel, a religious lost person usually, fire them up against the gospel and use them and exhaust them in tearing down the gospel and then let them go to hell. What kind of devil is that? What kind of servant is that? That's not a good servant. The people are blind and many times they let the devil do that. Paul said there's a hindering there forbidding us to speak to the Gentiles that they might be saved. Those Jews exhausted much time and resources and one thing and another. I mean, just constantly trying to destroy the Apostle Paul and the gospel. And he's reminding the church at Thessalonica, look, there's always going to be hindrances. I'll tell you one thing tonight. If you hadn't learned this, I'll tell you how to know whether you're really doing something for the Lord or not. You may help you tonight. If you want to really know whether you're appealing something for the Lord, look and see how much you're being hindered. Look and see how much of an uphill struggle it is. The things of the flesh come natural. You see, it's easy to go out and get into fleshly things. It doesn't take any effort to get into fleshly things. It doesn't take any effort to live sinful in a sinful world. But when you get saved and you purpose in your heart you're going to live for God, it's like floating down a river when you're lost and turning around and swimming back upstream after you get saved. That's why it's such a battle. And sometimes people say, well, it must not be God's will. I'm having a fight. No, that means it probably is God's will. Look at who's fighting you. Somebody said one time, I don't remember who said it, but somebody said one time, you can tell a lot about a man when you find out who his enemies are. Boy, there's a lot of truth in that. You find out who's against you. If this wicked crowd's fighting you all the time, it's a good sign you're doing the right thing. If this wicked crowd's always running you down, it's a good sign you're doing the right thing, going the right direction. Paul said, look, there's fighters there, and they're hindering, and that's just part of it. Just keep pressing on. But then he reminds them of something here in verse 16. He reminds them of their heading or where they're heading.

fighting you all the time, it's a good sign you're doing the right thing. If this wicked crowd's always running you down, it's a good sign you're doing the right thing, going the right direction. Paul said, look, there's fighters there, and they're hindering, and that's just part of it. Just keep pressing on. But then he reminds them of something here in verse 16. He reminds them of their heading, or where they're heading. One time, I don't remember who said it, but somebody said one time, you can tell a lot about a man when you find out who his enemies are. Boy, there's a lot of truth in that. You find out who's against you. If this wicked crowd's fighting you all the time, it's a good sign you're doing the right thing. If this wicked crowd's always running you down, it's a good sign you're doing the right thing, going the right direction. Paul said, look, there's fighters there, and they're hindering, and that's just part of it. Just keep pressing on. But then he reminds them of something here in verse 16. He reminds them of their heading, or where they're heading. Look at the last part of verse 16. I believe our nation was founded on Christian values. I understand our nation has not always acted Christian. Our nation's not always made a Christ-like decision, especially in our day. We see a lot of things in our leadership that's not Christ-like, but we were founded on Christian values. And there is a generation right now that wants to wipe that off the slate. You and I better stand against it in these days. There's a hindering, but they're headed somewhere. They're not going to do that forever and forever. Their day's coming. God's going to call them on the carpet. Billy Kelly one time preached a message on Belshazzar over there, you know, the grandson of Nebuchadnezzar. Some of you probably heard the message, classic. He preached a message on the shindigger's last shenanigan, amen. If you ever get a chance to listen to that, it's tremendous, amen. I mean, there's old Belshazzar, and he thought, I'll do what I want to, and he was drinking wine out of the vessels that had come out of the house of God during the beginning of the captivity, and Nebuchadnezzar had stole those vessels, and he was having a big party, and along come the handwriting on the wall. He thought he was going to get by with it. He thought he was going to get away with it. God showed up. He said, you're weighed in the balances. You're found wanting. And if you study history, that night, the Median Persians dried up the river that went under the wall there, crawled under there, and executed him that night. I'm telling you, there's a crowd out there that, hey,

0: throughout all eternity, they'll be in the regions of the damned because they turned up their nose against a God that loved them enough even to save them. Listen, you put your hand against the church, you're on the losing side. And that's what Paul is reminding the church at Thessalonica. No doubt they're discouraged. They're young in Christ. I don't know how long, but most that I read after believe that it was just a short period of time from when the church was founded until Paul wrote and sent this letter. So they're babes in Christ. They're young. They're not established real strong. They're doing good, but they're still young in the faith, and they're tender, just like a tender plant comes up out of the ground. You got to take a little bit better care with it. You got to nurture it. And that's what Paul's trying to do here. He's trying to remind them, look, there's fighters, but their days are coming. You may be here tonight and you say, preacher, I've been fought this week. I've had family come against me. I've had coworkers come against me. I've had people that I thought were my friends come against me. You just write it down. One day that all's going to be over with. One day God's going to settle the score. It's not up to us to settle the score. Bible said, vengeance is mine, saith the Lord, I shall repay. He'll take care of it. He's keeping a tally. We don't have to. I don't have to worry about who's against me. I don't have to worry about who's running me down. I've got a God in heaven. It's what he care of that. Amen. He'll fix it one of these days. When it's time, he'll take care of it. And what he does will be just, and it'll be right, and it'll be eternal. That's what Paul's reminding them, the fighters. I got to move on. Notice thirdly tonight, as we're looking at staying focused in the light of the coming of the Lord. Now he deals with fellowship. I mentioned that just a little bit back in verse number 14. Let's look at it again here in verse 17 and 18. He mentions a parting in verse 17. He said, but we brethren being taken from you for a short time in presence, not in heart. Paul said, I wish I could be with you right now, but I can't. He's back at Corinth from what I understand. And he writes this letter from Corinth and sends it to them. And he's like, I can't be with you right now. I wish I could be with you. He talks about a parting, but yet Paul is with them in heart.
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going to try to effectively get out this morning all that I have pondered and studied this week. But you've got a copy of the Bible. Let's get out of it. What is God? What you have in your hand is one of the most amazing gifts that God has ever given to humanity. Salvation, I can't get over it. Just something years ago when I was attending Cleveland, I had a gentleman make the statement to me, one of these days you get over it and calm down. Well, not that over here. If you just think just a moment about what it means to be able to experience the grace of the divine God, who has every bit of the authority, every bit of the ability to trust each one and every one of us, each and every one of us, into an eternal separation, but instead invites us to come to Him, whosoever will. John gives us a verse that says, whoever comes to me, I will no way cast out. You come and suck in repentance, he's not going to shut the door. He's not going to treat us like we treat with Jehovah's Witness when they knock. He's not going to hide in the closet, lock the door, and turn the lights off. If we come to Him, He opens the door and allows us to come to Him, regardless of our sin, regardless of our past, regardless of our present, and He knows our future. And yet He still stretched out His arms on Calvary and said, Father, forgive them, for they know not what they do. He still has it in His word. If you will, just bear with me, I'm going to get to 2 Timothy. But it's an amazing thing to me that a sinful and a depraved people has been loved by a holy and a righteous God in unfathomable ways. This past week we were the picture. We were on that cruise ship, and I don't know why I decided it was a good idea to watch the little TV in there that tells you that you're gone. I guess because I didn't give me GPS and none of my stuff worked out there. This was a blur. I thought my armor came out, might work out there, but it just showed about a bunch of blurry blue. And I was like, well, I know that's what's around it, but at least send me a little bit something else. So down at the bottom, it said that 15,081 feet. And I thought it's hard for me to imagine that there's 15,000 feet worth of water underneath me. And as I was laying there looking at that number, I thought that the depths of the love of an almighty God for people and for me. I can understand why they might love you that much, because I don't. But when I look in the mirror and I think about how I've treated Him over 4 or 5 years of my life, and yet He still loves me, sometimes the depth of it is unreachable. But I'm glad that He can reach down through the depth of my sin and love me and pull me out of it. I said, get over salvation. I don't need to get over salvation. I don't need to ever take for granted the salvation that comes through God. I'm going to say this. I think it's degrading for us to put it out there as Christ is simply knocking on the door, waiting for us to accept Him and let Him in. We're talking about the Creator of the universe. We're talking about a God who the Bible tells us in Isaiah that in the hollow of His hand, every bit of the water on this planet can fit in. We're talking about the one who told the sun how far it could go and placed every planet where it needed to be and turned the stars into orbit and put them into the blackness of the sky and caused them to shine. He is not some arbitrary gift that needing to be let in by me and you. It's an amazing thing to me that He accepts me instead of me accepting Him. And then He gives us this. Paul is writing to young Timothy. Chapter 3, he begins by telling Timothy that in the last days there's going to be perilous times. That's how the King James works. And he begins to describe the culture and the society that's
these different cultural phenomena that we would have seen that come from the depravity of sin. And then as he gets to the end of this chapter, as we have it divided up, he's encouraging your identity that what you need to do is to remember that you have from the youth studied the scriptures and from the baby to the child studied the scriptures and put the scripture in your heart and in your mind and inundated your eyes with the word of God that we have. And it says in verse 16, all scripture is given by inspiration of God. And it's profitable for doctrine, for reproof, for correction, for instruction in righteousness, that the man of God may be perfect, fully furnished unto all good works. This morning, I want you and I to just, here's what I want you to do. I want you to listen. I need you to listen. I don't just need you to hear me, but I need you to listen. But I also want you to look at that Bible that you've got in your hand. How much do you know it? I'm talking about how close are you to it? A true disciple is one who is following God, but the only way to follow him closely is to know what he says. And what he says, he has given to you. Sometimes what he says, we don't want it. Can we say amen to that?

you take a left turn, you take a right turn, because you know a better way, and then you end up going forward and starting from where you were, and then having to

0: supposed to come back and do engines and we keep going. That's strong and headlong and all of that. And we're going to go because we feel like we know a better way, but what we have is exactly what God wants us to have. And sometimes, it's hard to do what it says. Sometimes it's just not difficult to do what it says.
1: Incontinent means that they control themselves. Things despises the things that are good. Traitors hate it. High-minded lovers of praise is more than lovers of God. That in the form of godliness with the mind of God, here from such turn away. For this, for of this sort are they which creep in the houses, look captive, see them, and let them with sins, lay away without us, lest ever learning, never able to come to the knowledge of truth. Paul then told Timothy in all of this. Does that not sound like exactly where we are today? So how do we deal with that? All scripture is written by inspiration. Well, it's something that I love doing more in preaching than in anything else, and I'm just going to walk word for word through verse 16 and 16. But all is the word that this literally means every day. It's a word that means that this inspiration extends to every part of the Bible. From Genesis to Revelation. From the seventh verse to the longest verse, from the seventh chapter to the longest chapter, every verb, every noun, every adjective, every sentence, every paragraph is given to you and I. What it says, I just have to continue in every aspect. The term conveys the idea that all the words of the scripture are God's word. Everything that you and I have here, here's my advice to you as a student of the Word of God. And I hope you are a student of the Word of God. If not, here's your first lesson. Here's not every student Bible that you have. Here's not every Bible that you have that's got somebody's ideas that are in them. Here's not every Bible that you have that's got discussing the Old Testament around get in this. I'm going to run a rabbit hole in just a minute, just so you know. But what was given through Moses and what was written down by David and what was given by Isaiah and what was given by the prophets, Paul was talking about specifically to Timothy, read it, know it, and apply it. The great thing about you guys is that we have the old and the new covenant. Thank God. They have the old, we have both covenants. The word testament means covenant. The old covenant, which is sacrificial systems and keeping the law. We have that, but we also have a new covenant established upon better promises by a better high priest. And that is a new covenant under the blood of the Lamb of God, which is given, and God has given to you and I three covenants so that we can have 66 canonical books that can help us to go forward in this life. July 30, 2005. I wish somebody had given me a manual on how to be a husband. I wish somebody in here agrees with me. I wish that Roger Laws and still patting me on the back and saying, you're about to marry me, so I knew I was getting married to a beautiful woman.

need somebody that's given me a manual on how to be a husband. I want somebody in here who agrees with me. I wish that Roger Law can still pat me on the back and say, live like the man of youth, I knew I was getting make you a beautiful woman. Live like the man of youth, I knew I was getting make you a beautiful woman. I didn't meet somebody else. Scripture. Now listen to me. Paul is talking about the Old Testament, but I think the application for you and I is all 66 books. And so here's your little historical timeline. I know you're going to look at this. Maybe one, around AD 100, the Jewish canon of the Hebrew scriptures is widely recognized by rabbis. That's the 39th in the Old Testament. 367, the exact 27 books in the Old Testament that are used today. One of the first to officially, this father, I can't say his name, we're going to call him Anthony, even though I know that's not right. Wrote an Eastern letter listing these 27 books in the New Testament. 382 AD, the Council of Rome convened under Pope Damasus I and listed the authoritative canon for both the Old and New Testaments. 393 and 397, original accounts of Hippo and Clausius confirmed the 27 New Testament books. In 1546, in response to the Protestant Reformation, the Council of Trent definitely reaffirmed that there were 73 books, and then in 1522, Martin Luther translated, and he came up with the Apocrypha, seven of them. They were useful, but not equal to the Holy Scripture. In 1546, that's when the Catholic Church decided what they, the seven disputed books, should be in there. And then in 1599, the printings of the Geneva Bible began. They began to omit the Apocrypha. 1646, you ready for it? You keeping up with me in all these dates? If you want, please, I've got to turn off here. The Westminster Confession of Faith officially declared that only these 66 books were inspired scripture, and they rejected the Apocrypha. In 1826, the British and Foreign Bible was studied, stopped funding Bibles from the Apocrypha. In 1604, King James of England commissioned for a new translation in 1611, the first printing of the authorized King James version took place. In 1769, the Oxford Edition of 1611 came out. That's been what you probably compared to King James to carry 1669 in your hands today. Now listen, what we have in our hands did not just come overnight by some man's hand. Committees, pastors, scholars have worked diligently to make sure that what we have is the inspired Word of God in our hands. It's a gift that a lot of people in other countries are persecuted and martyred for having and carrying. Except here in America, you can have one around every room in your house, have one in your car, have men on your bookshelf.

0: truths written in the Bible is the supreme judge of all religious controversies, all decisions of religious councils, all the opinions of ancient writers, all human beings, and every private opinion. We ought to be satisfied with the judgment of Him who is and can be the only judge. Years ago, it was settled that this book is truth. Not a truth, not some truth, but the truth. The Baptist sent the message here with me this morning. The Baptist sent the message in 2000 in Article 1 dealing with this business. I think it's important that in all of these, in these councils that I'm reading to you, these at least these, the Baptist sent the message in 2000 and the Westminster Confession of Faith, they didn't start with who Jesus is, they didn't start with the work of the Holy Spirit, they didn't start with creation, but they started in making sure that we're all united on one front, and that is that this book that you hold in your hands is the very Word of God, and it is authoritative and it's true. If we can't agree on it, we'll never be able to agree. Because everything that's in here is in here, whether or not I can agree with it, it's still true. I had a man tell me one time, he said, I don't agree with the Bible. I said, good, because it don't talk to the Bible. He said, I like what it says. And then I said, well, it looks like what you're doing. That's not what I'm doing. The Bible is true, whether I want to believe it or not. Why? Because it is not something that men just arbitrarily wrote down. And I'll deal with that in just a moment. Listen, listen to this. The Bible says in Message 2000, the Holy Bible was written by men, divinely inspired in his God's revelation of himself to man. It is a perfect treasure of divine instruction. It has God for its author, salvation for its end, and truth without any mixture of error for its matter. Therefore, all Scripture is totally true and trustworthy. It reveals the principles by which God judges us, and therefore is and will remain to the end of the world the true center of Christian union and the supreme standard by which all human conduct, creeds, and religious opinions should be tried. All Scripture is a testimony to Christ, who is himself the focus of divine revelation. And because we believe that the Bible is true, Satan has from the very beginning in the Garden of Eden done everything he can do to cause you and I to question, did God really say what he said he said? And did God really mean what he said when he said it? If you've had children, they probably did it on this to you, but I did it to my parents, and my kids did it to me. My kids would go to my dad, and I would say, Dad, can I go do something? He'd say, what's your mama say? I don't know. We'll go ask her. So I'd go ask mom, and mom would say, what's your dad say? I said, Dad said, that's you. She said, well, here's what I say. Man, I got back, and if I had lied what mama said, I tried to change it just a little bit. One time I did that in particular, and I told my dad said, they don't sound like your mom. Busted. I said, well, this is what she said. He said, I agree with your mom. Your mom's right. How many times does Satan say something to us that's contrary to the Word of God? And then have we saved God's gift for us enough to be able to say, it don't sound like him? Where in the 66 books do we find that God ever said it was okay to kill the unborn? Nowhere do we find it. It's okay to express love in any way that you want to. Nowhere do we find it. It's okay for you and I to sexual expression in any way that we want to, and sex outside the bounds of marriage is acceptable to God. Yes, there is grace and there is forgiveness, but the Bible teaches us very simply that God says none of those things can happen outside the bounds of marriage.
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0: ABC News, I'm Brian Clark. U.S. Central Command says unidentified remains found at the location in Jordan where two U.S. service members were killed Friday could be the third soldier who was missing since the strike. Separately, an American service member was killed Saturday during the controlled detonation of an Iranian drone in Iraq, as Democratic Senator Mark Warner told the ABC's This Week.
1: This war of choice has been a disaster. It has been a disaster militarily. It has been a disaster in terms of how we're viewed around the world. It has been a disaster to our friends and the allies who question whether we will keep our promises.
0: President Trump is attending the World Cup final in New Jersey. Spain and Argentina squaring off in front of a global audience. The president will present the trophy to the winning team. Controversial influencers Andrew and Tristan Tate are in custody after they were arrested in Miami facing charges of rape and sex trafficking brought by British prosecutors. The brothers deny wrongdoing. This is ABC News. Global officials meeting this week in Asia could add more sites to get UN protection for their cultural importance and significance. ABC's Chuck Sievertson has more.
2: Rising over 9,500 feet, Mount Olympus has captured imagination through the millennia. Modern-day Greeks hope their tallest mountain will be inducted into the World Heritage List maintained by UNESCO, the United Nations Educational, Scientific, and Cultural Organization. Its mission is to promote peace through arts, education, and culture. Olympus's nomination to be on the list is scheduled to be discussed when the World Heritage Committee meets in South Korea Sunday through the 29th.
0: Another site nominated, the Normandy Beaches, site of the Allied landings during the Second World War in France. NFL star Saquon Barkley and his family were in their suburban Philadelphia home Saturday when authorities say at least two suspects tried to break in. Police say the family was unharmed but unsettled. They are looking for those suspects. I'm Brian Clark, ABC News.
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1: 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Yeah.

Carry On Wayward Son, that is Kansas. I'm Maria Danza, and they were carrying on at FanFest on Friday, talking about Tom Brady and Logan Paul. It's the slap heard around the world. More on that coming up.

0: Pat Benatar, We Belong. I'm Maria Danza, and this was like the biggest slap since Will Smith and Chris Rock. I guess Tom Brady slapped Logan Paul at FanFest, and people were thinking, oh, what is this? Is this Tom Brady going to be a wrestler now or what? But now apparently it was a real slap. I don't know if he actually got his face or not, but he tried. And Logan Paul said he was giving him some trouble because of some athleticism. And when he got hit by Tom Brady, he said, well, that's not a very good example for kids. And Tom Brady said he was a dork and a nerd. And I'm thinking only nerds would call somebody a nerd.
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0: Too much time on my hands. That is Styx. I'm Maria Danz, and they're finally on tour with Chicago. And actually, yesterday marked the one-year anniversary of the release of their 18th studio album. It's called Circling from Above, if you want to check it out.
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Wholehearted, that is extreme. I'm Maria Danz, and if you know me, you know my heart belongs to my son and my pets, right? I have four of them, two cats, two dogs, all rescues, and August is National Clear the Shelters Month. It's a nationwide pet adoption and donation campaign that helps find loving homes for animals in need. And more than a million pets have found their forever home since they started this in 2015. So a great time. You don't have to

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1: ABC News, I'm Brian Clark. There's word of another U.S. service member's death in the Middle East this weekend. That's after the deaths of as many as three others in Jordan on Friday. ABC Stephen Portnoy has more from Washington.
2: The update from U.S. Central Command says unidentified remains were found at the location in Jordan where two U.S. service members were killed Friday and a third was reported missing. Separately, CENTCOM says another American service member died in northern Iraq Saturday when an Iranian drone was blown up there in what's being called a controlled detonation of an unexploded ordnance. Another American was wounded in that incident.
1: Authorities in Tucson, Arizona say nine people were shot early this morning by a suspect before police shot and seriously injured that suspect. The shooting remains under investigation. A U.S.-style halftime show at the World Cup final in New Jersey. It featured performances by Madonna, Shakira, Justin Bieber, and Chris Martin of Coldplay. President Trump will present the trophy to the winner of the Argentina-Spain game. This is ABC News. The cyclosporiasis recall linked to shredded iceberg lettuce produced by Taylor Farms. The recall is larger than first thought, says ABC's Ike Ajachi.
3: That shredded iceberg lettuce recall went out to 27 states, from Connecticut to Texas to Wisconsin. The full recall covers roughly three dozen items: bagged iceberg salads, shredded and chopped lettuce, and lettuce romaine blends sold to restaurants and stores with use-by dates running into early August. The company is telling anyone who has it, throw it out.
1: Data center construction has become a major political topic as proponents tout jobs and economic benefits. Opponents talk about the stress on the community and power grid, along with AI's role in society. Dan Fauber in Granbury, Texas, was one of several local residents to file a petition to recall council members for annexing property for a new one.
4: Somehow you have to communicate to the local politicians, we're really upset. And
1: Brian Clark, ABC News.
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0: Van Halen and Jump. Before that, we heard Paul McCartney with Live and Let Die. I'm Maria Danta, and there's a book coming out called 1967, The World of Brian Epstein and the Beatles. And they say it defines the era during which the late Beatles manager worked and thrived in swinging London. And it takes a look at his actual address book, and they say this teeny tiny little thing was small, but boy, inside there was a universe. And it's going to be coming out on January 5th of 2027. 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

0: Sunday, Bloody Sunday, you too on this, well, Sunday. Hopefully it's not bloody. I'm Maria Danza. Thanks for hanging out with us. And if you've been waiting for the Batman Part 2, the DC sequel that brings back Robert Pattinson as the Dark Knight, it's been pushed back yet again. It was supposed to come out in 2027. Actually, I think it was supposed to come out even before that, and they pushed it back to 2027. Now director Matt Reeves says it's going to be coming out on February 18th of 2028. We'll see.
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1: ABC News, I'm Brian Clark. It's been a deadly weekend for American forces in the Middle East. Two U.S. service members were killed in an Iranian strike on Jordan Friday. A third was missing, and U.S. Central Command now says unidentified remains have been located. ABC's Stephen Portnoy has more on another death.
2: The death of a service member in northern Iraq is described as the result

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Go Your Own Way. That is Fleetwood Mac. I'm Maria D'Anta. And why did Steve Winwood say working with the Stones recently was magical? I'll tell you in minutes. Right now, it's Tom Petty, and You Got Lucky.

0: Steve Winwood and Higher Love. I'm Maria Danz, and Steve Winwood is on several songs on the Rolling Stones' just released 25th studio album called Foreign Tongues. And he said, you know, everything they do has this wonderful vintage Stones thing going on. He said, much of the album was done with everybody playing together, which is a rarity these days, and it really adds some magic and temperament. So he really enjoyed being on this Rolling Stones album. I mean, who wouldn't? You know, when you speed, you have less time to react. Follow the speed limit to keep other road users safe. 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

0: Baba O'Reilly, that is The Who. I'm Maria Danza, and even though they stopped touring, Pete Townsend said, you know, I'm really not done working with Roger. And whenever Roger Daltrey, you know, wants me or needs me, I'm going to be there. And they talked about maybe doing some shows where they play a couple of songs, like a duo, you know, and tell stories about the band. That would be awesome. I'd go to that.
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1: ABC News, I'm Chuck Sievertson. Spain beats Argentina to win the 2026 World Cup 1-0 in extra time before a huge crowd in East Rutherford, New Jersey. The reaction in Madrid. Spain's substitute, Ferran Torres, scored in the 106th minute. Another U.S. service member's death this weekend in the Middle East, says ABC's Marcus Moore.
2: CENTCOM announcing another U.S. service member was killed in northern Iraq Saturday during a controlled detonation of an unexploded ordnance from a downed Iranian drone. The administration saying this is a mission that will save millions of lives going forward.
1: CENTCOM says unidentified remains have been located as the military searched for a missing service member in Jordan, where two others were killed in an Iranian strike on Friday. If Israeli Prime Minister Netanyahu comes to New York City for the UN General Assembly in September, Mayor Mamdani would like to order his arrest if it's legal as a war criminal, he tells the New York Times. This is ABC News. Another round of rain and flash flooding concerns in some areas, says ABC News forecaster Leslie Lopez.
3: Heavy rainfall continues in some areas. Most of that system is now moving into the mid-Atlantic, all the way down into the south, and then getting into areas closer towards Florida. There is a disturbance just off the coast bringing in some heavy rainfall, so flooding will be a concern.
1: 5.5 magnitude earthquake shook the Andes region of Peru, killing at least six people, injuring more than 30, displacing 300, say Peruvian officials. The total number of missing is unknown. Total deaths from the two powerful earthquakes that shook Venezuela last month have risen to more than 5,000. In the not-on-the-bandwagon-yet department, this...
4: Lots of companies implementing artificial intelligence in the workplace. One that's not Major League Baseball. The league is now restricting iPad use in dugouts to prevent AI from influencing decisions. The tablets otherwise have access to video and league-provided data.
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Queen and David Bowie, Under Pressure. I'm Maria Danza, and there's some really early recordings from David Bowie that are coming out. More on that in minutes. Right now, it's the Eagles.

0: Everything I do it for you. That's Bryan Adams. We heard the Eagles and Queen and David Bowie before that. And the most complete collection of tracks recorded by a young David Bowie, he was then known as his real name, Davy Jones, with legendary 60s producer Shel Talmy, is coming out. Now, he's best known for his hits with The Who and The Kinks. It's called David Bowie, The Shel Talmy Recordings. It includes 10 previously unheard tracks. It's going to be on CD and digital. And there's contributions from Jimmy Page, who was just kind of a guitar player for hire back then, and Nicky Hopkins, the piano player, played with the Stones, the Beatles, The Who, and Jeff Beck. And this is going to be coming out on September 18th.
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0: That's the Rolling Stones and Shattered. I'm Maria D'Anta, and Mick Jagger was talking about getting older in an interview with the New York Times recently, and he said there's really nothing good about it. He said, you know, I mean, he's 82 now, and he said, I forgot all my wisdom. You know, I might have had a couple of pearl drops here and there, but I've already forgotten what they are. So no, it's not particularly pleasant. He said, you can't do things as quickly as you want to. You have to physically be more careful. You know, when you're playing football, they put you in the goal a lot, and I'm not very good at that. What he is failing to realize is that he's 82 and playing football. And that's going to do it for me. Thank you so much for listening. Enjoy the rest of your weekend and have a great week.
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1: ABC News, I'm Chuck Sievertson. Spain beat Argentina to win the 2026 World Cup, 1-0 in extra time in East Rutherford, New Jersey. This reaction in Madrid. Up on the podium was Spain's king, Mexico's president, the Canadian prime minister, awarding medals to the winning players, President Trump. U.S. forces started conducting another wave of air attacks against Iran this evening, the ninth consecutive night, says the U.S. military. Another U.S. service member has been killed in the Mideast. The U.S. military says it happened in northern Iraq yesterday during a controlled detonation of an unexploded, downed Iranian drone. The U.S. military says unidentified remains have been located in the search for a missing service member in Jordan, where two others were killed in an Iranian strike on Friday. ABC's Martha Raddatz in Jordan.
2: Here in Jordan and in other Gulf countries, they are bracing for more attacks and the possibility this war could spread even wider.
1: This is ABC News. After a few days of relief, smoke from Canadian and Minnesota wildfires is back in Chicago, where ABC's Lizette Nunez is.
3: Our current air quality is down to unhealthy, to in some isolated spots, very unhealthy. And so we do have that wildfire smoke that moved back into the area. It's just not nearly as bad as it was on Thursday. But still, everyone should be limiting their time outside today with that category at unhealthy for all, not just sensitive groups.
1: What could move the markets? While there may be enthusiasm for artificial intelligence that hasn't dwindled much on Wall Street,
4: investors will be looking to see if AI-related shares recover after sinking Friday on fears of overvaluation and Chinese competition. Earnings season continues. After hearing from banks last week, this week the focus shifts to tech, industrial, and consumer giants like Tesla, Alphabet, Intel, IBM, General Motors, and Verizon.
1: ABC's Dave Packer looking ahead on Wall Street. Chuck Sievertson, ABC News.
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